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4: Okay, friends, we're almost at the end of the show. We've got Audubon coming up, so you should stick around for that. Let me tell you a little bit about what you got to listen to, but you should find most of this at kuop.org/virtualnoise because that's where I log the playlist, give you a little info about all of this. You finished up hearing part of the modern classic RPI, Rock Progressivo Italiano. From Ingranaggi della Vite off their 2013 release, first of two releases, 3 years apart. And Cavalcate. Before that, also first of two releases from the Divine Bane Orchestra out of Sweden. This was their first from 2007. Both of those sets were, or bands were 3 years apart, and then they never released anything later. Too bad, but Burned by the Sun. Before that, at the top of the hour nearly, or just after, was Thinking Plague, Rock in Opposition. They probably defined RIO, if you will, out of Denver here. Part of the avant-prog movement, and they started doing that stuff in the 80s. Can you imagine? And then we started off that set with the Big Long Guapo, and that started off almost an hour ago. So I hope you enjoyed all this music today. We are going to go out with Uli John Roth, who you probably know more from the Scorpions, but did his own solo thing. We'll see you next week. Prague and everything related here on Virtual Noise. Stay

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My name is Alex. We start today's show with Dizentization Republic, or The Synthetic Republic. The song Der Böse Osten, which translates into The Evil East, originally found on a cassette album called Factor D, released in 1984. This was recorded in a bedroom on a Tascam, Porta Studio 245. I'm going to move the show with another band that records on Tascam Porta Studios in their bedroom, but from Shenzhen, China. A group called The Three Mice, the track from their 2024 self-titled album. There's a full playlist you can follow along with on the Audubon show page at coop.org. Without further ado, here's The Three Mice with Stereo Mice Lab here on Audubon.

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4: 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My name is Alex. Thank you for joining me this evening. Wrapped up that last set with Cozy Mueller from Berlin, Germany. I'm always happy when there's some new Cozy Mueller out there. She just put out an album called Embodiment of Denial. Heard the song that translates into New Discomfort. Prior to that was Anadol Marie Clock. Great, I guess, collaboration between two excellent women that just push experimental stuff. It was pretty noisy. Forgive me. We heard the song Symposium from their 2025 album Manivellus. For that was a duo from Beijing, China, Zaliva D. Heard the song Bowhead from their 2026 album Curiosity. For that was a new project by Ava Mendoza, NYC bass guitarist. Plays with all the greats, Robert Fripp, Fred Neil, all those guys. She's in a trio of Gabby Fluke Mogel and Carolina Perez. We heard the song Puma Puku from the 2025 album Mama Killa. And then we kicked off that set with another group from China, from Shenzhen, for the song Stereo Mice Lab by the Three Mice. We're going to keep it moving with a new project from the Fairies. We hear the song Tank Town from their new album. It's coming out on World of Echo July 17th, called I Wander, spelt all the wrong ways. You can hear it now here on Autobahn.

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all turn around.

You are tuned into Audubon on 91.7 KOOP, streaming worldwide online at coop.org. My name is Alex, and underneath me right now is Kada, Norwegian musician with the song Black California from his 2001 album. Thank you for giving me your valuable time. I feel the same sentiment. For that was 1980s Japanese group Mariah, the song that translates into The Door to the Heart for their 1983 album The Froth on a Daydream. For that was, of course, ESG, 1980s South Bronx funk group. The song You Make No Sense from the 1983 album Come Away with ESG. For that was French duo Das A&O, the song that translates into The Men Drink from the 2023 album of the same title. And we kicked that set off with some new music from The Fairies, the song Tank Town from the yet-to-be-released 2026 album I Wander. I'm going to leave you with some French synth pop before I hand you off to Matt. And Commercial Suicide, stay tuned to that, and stay tuned to Co-op Forever. It's a full playlist you can check out on the Audubon show page if you missed anything. And stay tuned for Commercial Suicide here on Co-op.

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0: 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I am your host, Matt Fox, for the evening, and I want to talk through what we've just listened to. Had a few different tracks there for y'all. What you just heard was Depth Map by Firist Shahade, a Palestinian-based live improvisation that came out about back on May 6th. Before that was Texas Headphones by Alvarius B, who is the solo project of Alan Bishop of Sun City Girls, the experimental group. And that came out on May 1st. And we started the show with a Long Distance Call by Lorraine James, a London-based composer, and that came out on May 8th via Hyperdub. Of course, if you want to check out anything that we have been playing, you can find the full list and more at koop.org. And we got a few more things coming up for the rest of this evening. I got you here till 10 o'clock. We're going to have a few more tunes, not necessarily new, came out in March, but worth sharing. And then going to have a little bit of some field recording fun with some Arctic ice, snow, and wind. And then we're going to wrap up with three parts of a four-part piece called 100 Suns by a Paris-based artist, Aho San. So stick around. It's going to be a fun night. And I'm going to do a little bit of news we're going to throw out here. Got a couple PSAs for you. And then we'll get back to the tunes. And in the background, we have David Lang's Cheating, Lying, Stealing, performed by Bang on a Can. I think I'm just going to let that CD run. We'll see where it lands next time we touch base. But this is Commercial Suicide. Stick around. I'm Matt Fox. Happy to have you. Let's keep hanging out.
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Georgia Bassiani Records. And after that, we had Francesco Pellegrino's Violent Ritual. That was off album Wartime Monk that came out in March 20th. Really, really wild one. Francesco Pellegrino's an Italian instrument maker. Essentially invented these synthesizers that are glove-based, based on motions. And there's live videos online of Francesco performing with these gloves. And actually that track, Violent Ritual, you can see a live performance of that. It's really, really fascinating, really bizarre, and I love it. Then after that, we went to Tumball by Nicholas Ramondino, and that featured a handful of folks, Pierre Bastien, Massimo Silverio, and Marco Baldini. Another Italian composer that came out in March 27th. And then we wrapped it up with CM Von Housewolf and Chandra Shukla with their track Kakak Sangyang. And this is part of a project that this duo works on called the Travelogue series, where they meet up in specific locations and produce an album together based on the sounds they find there. So this was a track off their latest in this series when they went to Bali. And that came out back in February. And playing here in the background, we're doing Annie Gosfield, The Manufacture of Tangled Ivory, as you might hear by the piano. And that again is off this Bang on a Can record, Cheating, Lying, Stealing, the title of that first David Lang we heard. So now we're going to move into some field recordings. We got some Arctic sounds for about 10 minutes, and then we're going to get into that three-part piece, 100 Suns by Aho San. But for these Arctic sounds, it's going to be Pre-Lapsarian by Hazard. This is a project. This record came out this month in May, but there was a original album that Hazard put out of recordings of similar landscapes, I believe back in like the mid-90s, so this is kind of a fun return to that. I believe these recordings are from that 90s venture to the Arctic. But we're going to get into it. Of course, this is Commercial Suicide. You can find all the tracks and more on KOOP.org if you're curious about what you're hearing. You know, phone lines are open if you want to call and say hello. 512-472-5667. I'm also on Instagram at MattFox2. Would love to hear from you. But let's listen to some snow.

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We are two-thirds of the way through this song that I wanted to share. This is 100 Sons, parts 1, 2, and 4. It's a four-parter, but I can only legally do three, so I picked my three favorites. It's by Aho San, a Paris-based composer who... I believe earlier this year, went to Ghana, where he's originally from, to kind of explore the feeling of not feeling entirely at home wherever you are, whether it's where you're from or where you live. And so this work really digs into that. The whole album's incredible, but it wraps up with this 100 Sons. So just wanted to throw that out there so y'all know what you're listening to. We're doing more of this Bang on a Can record in the background. What we got? This one's Evan Zipperin's Smindow Gminerto. Just some fun Whaley Sax stuff. So yeah, we're going to wrap up with 100 Sons Part 4. I've been Matt Fox. This has been Commercial Suicide. Both those things will still exist in the future, ideally. Thanks for hanging out. Have a great night.

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We made it a point to hit every joint from Fresno to Oildale. We're not sniffing around, headed straight uptown for a big dog record deal. 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

Two parades meet on the street. One went to walls and wars, one went to love and peace. I took the road less traveled, and I'm still here to speak. Two parades pass by my street, one a military culture with instruments of doom and defeat, the other exultant with this happiness of which I speak. I took the smiling path and feel blessed by who we are and what we feel and see. Two marchers strode up my Austin streets, one in uniform, silent and obedient, the other a raggle-taggle band of colour-filled gypsies, rainbow-curved and deliciously sweet. I took the curving path and avoided all the IEDs. Two paths present themselves for our attention. One is death, which I almost forgot to mention. The other is life, beaming like this community radio station. Community, of course, volunteer, small, precious and autonomous. You are that path. I am grateful to walk with you in peace and harmony and civilian culture too.

Lace up your sneakers, because the NBA Jam Tournament Edition is a whole new world of hard-hitting hoop action. Now, for the first of our secret codes, oh, wait a minute, before I do that, this is very important. These secret codes must be entered after you've selected your team and you're on the Tonight's Matchup screen, okay? Very important.

Well, I wake up in the morning with my hair down in my eyes, and she says,

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And all I gotta say is God didn't make the little green apples. It doesn't rain in Indianapolis in the summertime. And there's no such thing as Dr. Seuss. Disneyland and Mother Goose is no nursery rhyme. God didn't make the little green apples. It doesn't snow in Minneapolis when the winter comes.

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days in the summertime. And there's no such thing as make-believe, puppy dogs, autumn leaves, or BB guns. God didn't make the little green apples, and it doesn't snow in Minneapolis when the winter comes.

0: Two parades meet on the street. 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I took the road less travelled, and I'm still here to speak. Two parades pass by my street, one a military culture with instruments of doom and defeat, the other exultant with this happiness of which I speak. I took the smiling path and feel blessed by who we are and what we feel and see. Two marchers strode up my Austin streets, one in uniform, silent and obedient, the other a raggle-taggle band of colour-filled gypsies, rainbow-curved and deliciously sweet. I took the curving path and avoided all the IEDs. Two paths present themselves for our attention. One is death, which I almost forgot to mention. The other is life, beaming like this community radio station. Community, of course, volunteer, small, precious and autonomous. 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I am grateful to walk with you. In peace and harmony and civilian culture, too.
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1: And on top of all that,
0: de las desaparecidas.
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1: enemy, inner peace.
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1: we pray for enemies.
0: Energy,
1: our words means everything.
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1: enemy, inner peace.
0: If I let my energy flow for me, then I can be life into these lies and give you most of me. Yeah, I feel the insides of the depths of our hearts opening. Yeah, I know that we can learn from one another culturally, soulfully, hopefully, mostfully, in the house, totally. Every time you call on me, I'll be there, your energy.
1: On and on and on and on and on and on. Life is kinda long.
0: I mean it's rising sun, I've seen the dawn. In the hymns, I've sung the songs. Y'all energy got me feeling strong. 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Go ahead and give me that clarity, energy to lay my people buried on. Energy is how my people carried on. That's why we cherish them. Yeah, I'm about those bonds, yeah. I'm all in, yeah, I'm all in. Energy is a flow that I'm calling. Yeah, I'm all in, yeah, I'm all in. Energy is a flow that I'm calling. Yeah, I'm all in, yeah, I'm all in. 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
8: 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And finally, we just started a Discord page. What's up, Discord listeners? So if you're a cool tech person like me and want to join our live conversation during the show, tap in. That first song was Tears and Rain by Vangelis off the Blade Runner soundtrack from 1994. Off of East West Records. Yeah, that was Ridley Scott's 1982 science fiction noir film Blade Runner, composed by Greek electronic musician Vangelis. Received a lot of acclaim as an influential work in the within the history of electronic music and one of Vangelis' best works. And I think Pitchfork said it was one of the best soundtracks of all time. Got to agree. And right now we're listening to the Voyager theme song, The Touch of You by The Aquatics, off their album Doin' It from 1972. All right, we got summer knocking on the door. Kids are mostly out of school, and it hasn't totally hit me yet, but I can kind of just feel on the horizon those long blue-skied summer days. So I think today's playlist kind of taps into that, although we're supposed to have a bunch of thunderstorms this week. That's just Texas. But we got some spiritual jazz, a little psychedelic folk, a little Japanese ambient. So I hope you stick with us. Thanks for listening. Voyager on Co-op.

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You're listening to Voyager, coming to you every Monday morning, 9 to 10 a.m. And I'm Ben. We started off that set with The Rebirth by Fumio Miyashita off the album Wave Sounds of the Universe from 1983 off of Biwa Records. Musician, music therapist, and founder of healing music in Japan, Fumio Miyashita began his musical career in 1966 as a well-known Prague space rock band member, and eventually he started making music specifically focused on healing, meditation, therapy, and sleep. Following that was Yeano, Po Honda Belegbi by the Condi Band off their album Salone from 2016 off of Strut Records. Condi Band is a collaboration between Sierra Leonean Condi, which is the thumb piano, player Sori Condi, and U.S. producer DJ Chief Bulma, who himself has Sierra Leonean roots. Really groovy track. That was awesome. Following that was Living in the City, I'm So Proud by Therese Therese off their album Story of the Year from 1983. And that band, led by musician and composer Mikhail Rouse, started in Kansas City and ended up in the Lower East Side of New York City, circulating in the same orbit as Arthur Russell, Talking Heads, and a few others. You can definitely hear the Talking Heads influence there. And I think Numero is reissuing that album this summer. After that was Meditation 2 from the New York-based singer, songwriter, and composer Sufjan Stevens off his album Convocations from 2021 on Asthmatic Kitty. A five-volume instrumental album of ambient and electronic compositions created as a meditation on life, death, and grief following the death of his father. Really some beautifully cathartic music in that collection. Following that was Baby Come Home by Ed Askew off his album Blue Piano from 2013 off of Tin Angel Records. Painter and folk psych singer songwriter based in New York, Ed Askew produced this album. My friend Jerry turned me on to this. Excellent musician and producer, Jerry DeCisa. And he produced it way back in 2013, featuring cameos by longtime Voyager favorite Mary Lattimore, as well as Mark Ribot and Sharon Van Etten. That's a killer group of cameos. And after that was Ganesha by Alice Coltrane, the one and only, off the album Radhi Krishna Nama Sankirtana from 1976 off Warner Brothers. And you know, there's a new book about Alice Coltrane and her life and work. I think it's titled Cosmic Music by San Antonio-born music writer Andy Beta that I'm very excited to check out. Currently listening to Raga Jog by Ustav Lal off the album, maybe it's a single. No, I think the album's Raga Shorts from 2024. Indian pianist, composer Ustav Lal is recognized as the rarest of pianists with his innovative handling of Indian classical music on a Western instrument. His goal with this album is to put out singles with short raga and raga-inspired improvisations. Okay, let's get to some announcements. All right, coming up, let's see. June 1st today. All right. Friday, Juneteenth. Juneteenth is a federal holiday that every year honors the abolition of slavery in the U.S. and celebrates the news of the freedom of formerly enslaved black people reaching Texas 2 years after the president signed the Emancipation Proclamation in 1863. The practice of slavery formally ended in Texas on June 19th,
1865, after federal troops landed on Galveston Island to enforce Lincoln's Emancipation Proclamation, which he signed almost 3 years earlier. And then on Saturday, June 13th, is World Refugee Day, celebrated on June 20th internationally. World Refugee Day falls on each year on the 20th of June and is dedicated to refugees around the globe. World Refugee Day was held globally for the first time June 20th, 2001, to commemorate the 50th anniversary of the 1951 convention relating to the status of refugees. Oh yeah, and today, June 1st, Co-op's new season starts. New shows will be added to the schedule, older shows will retire, a few will change names, and a few have already changed time slots. So make sure you stay updated by heading to koop.org/shows. Got a lot of announcements. That one's exciting though, very, very exciting. And then there's a Co-op DJ residency at Community Garden, Thursday, June 4th, that's this Thursday, from 7 to 11. Doesn't say who's playing, so I'm not sure, but maybe check the Co-op website for that. Community Garden on Cedar Avenue. And then on June 13th, Saturday, from 5 to 8, Co-op DJ residency at Brew & Brew. DJ Jay Robillard from The Lounge Show, DJ Becca from Geography of Sound, and Cool Kel from Audubon and Virtual Noise will be spinning an all-vinyl set. Sweet. Yeah, check those out. And reminder, we're on the Discord right now, so if you want to join, I think the link is on our Instagram page, which you can get to if you go to the Co-op Voyager page. If you want to talk about music, life, hopes, dreams, it's a safe space for voyagers of all stripes. Okay, we got to get back to the music here. Keep it locked. Co-op 91.7.

All right, Ben here, back with you. You're listening to Voyager every Monday from 9 to 10 on KOOP HD1 HD3 Hornsby, 91.7 on the FM dial here in the capital city, and always streaming on koop.org. That last set started with What Is It by German-American composer Joe Mubari from his album Private Scream from 1990. Off of Yeah Yeah Records. Following that was Zampogna a Chiavi Calabrese by Giuseppe Moracà from 2013. And he's playing the Zampogna, which is a traditional Italian bagpipe native to southern Italy. Traditionally crafted from tanned animal hides and carved woods, shepherd musicians, the pipers, known as Zampognari, are a fixture in southern Italy. They often travel down from their mountain homes in pairs during the holiday season, wearing traditional wool cloaks and playing in town piazzas. I mean, I know what I'm doing next winter break. That's bucket list for sure. See those guys. After that was A Heart in New York by Art Garfunkel off the album Scissors Cut from 1981 off Columbia. Of course, art from Simon and Garfunkel, that singular voice. Also, this is an amazing early music video with more double exposures of New York City life and art's face than you can possibly handle. Following that was Masquerade by Dorothy Carter. Troubadour was the album, 1976, off Celeste Records. Dorothy Carter was an American musician and performed contemporary, folk, traditional, medieval, and experimental music from wide range of instruments, hammer, dulcimer, zither, hurdy-gurdy. Never heard of that. That's got to look that up. A true musical vagabond, Dorothy was born in New York in 1935, but her spiritual pursuit of musical knowledge would take her to monasteries in Mexico, conservatories in France and London, the founding of the Central Maine Power Music Company, with New Age minimalist luminaries such as Constance Denby and Robert Rutman. She's awesome. And of course, we're currently listening to Way Out West from the saxophone colossus himself, Sonny Rollins, who just passed away this past week at 95. And that was a life well lived. That about wraps it up for us. Thanks to everyone in the Discord today. That was super fun. Let's keep it going, Voyagers. And you can always reach us at our Instagram page, voyager.koop.radio, or email us at voyager@koop.org. And I believe we have DJ MB coming in next Monday and then Lou after that, so I'll be back June 22nd. And the always great Sonic George is going to rip it up with guitar picks next, so stay tuned for that. We got one more track. It's off the new Flea solo album. Better than it sounds, I know. It's actually pretty great. And this is Wichita Lyman featuring Nick Cave. The album's name is Honora from 2025 off of Dunsuch. All right. Hope you all have a great week and stay safe out there.

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You are tuned to KOOP HD1 HD3 Hornsby, broadcasting at 91.7 FM KOOP.org. Community radio for your town. Thanks so much for tuning in. My name is Sonic George. I am back. Good to be back here in the Rod Moog Studio, Studio 1, KOOP. Guitar picks every Monday, 10 a.m., right here on your community radio station. A big thanks to Ben and all those great tunes here on Voyager. Voyager starts out our Monday radio week here on our musical Monday mornings with an hour of great tunes from Voyager. Thank you, Ben. And speaking of thank yous, I need to show a heartfelt appreciation to the folks that were here while I was away. A big thanks to Lou, also from Voyager, who did a fantastic two-hour Voyager special, guitar-centric, some great tunes in that set, taking over guitar picks as well. Great stuff there. Thank you, Lou. And I was lucky enough to snag the award-winning Loud Patrick from the Magic Box Thursdays at 3 p.m. He sat in 2 weeks ago. Thank you, Loud Patrick. You can hear Lou and her show, Voyager, her two-hour special, on the KOOP.org website, on the schedule page for the show. In fact, all the co-op shows have the last 2 weeks of programs archived on KOOP.org. Big thanks to Lou and Loud Patrick for keeping the strings fresh and in tune while I was away. Thank you, folks. And speaking of, I made a trip around the world to the Emerald Isle. Yes, Ireland, the land of giants and little people with 1,000 shades of green, just waiting to be seen. Beautiful country. And in honor of the Emerald Isle, probably Ireland's greatest known unknown guitar player, Roy Gallagher. Got a couple tunes set up later in the show, as well as the Full Tilt Boogie Band. Frampton Comes Alive with something from Miles Davis a little bit later on as well. First up, though, our theme song today, the one and only Danny Gatton with Lapping It Up from his album Unfinished Business from 1987. This was his second album. Indeed, Master of the Telecaster. Great instrumental tune there. Sounded like someone sitting in on this pedal steel guitar. Not so. That was Danny on the Telecaster doing all those pedal steel parts. Amazing player. Danny Gatton, Lapping It Up. All right. Enough talk, let's get into the tunes. We've got some early jazz fusion from the godfather of jazz rock, Larry Coryell, in the 11th House, his performance, one of his performances at Montreux. And let's start up with Tribal Tech. Scott Henderson, this time with Gary Willis, with the tune from the album Reality Check. Here is Nightclub. 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

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My name is Sonic George. So glad to be back here with you today. Spinning the tunes, we've got a little mishmash, some mumbo jumbo, mambly pambly, lots of good stuff. All mixed up today in our Guitar Picks Hour. Let's find out what we're listening to. We just heard the godfather of jazz rock, Larry Coryell and the 11th House here, live performance at Montreux from 1974, Montreux, Switzerland, at the Jazz Fest. This was originally released in 1978, Record Store Day, Black Friday, 2021. This one was re-released on the Vanguard label. This actually closed the book on Larry Coryell and the 11th House, their last album together as a group. Larry and Alphonse Mouzon got together for some projects, but this is the last 11th House album. Joyride, late Larry Coryell. And prior to that, we heard Tribal Tech with Scott Henderson and Gary Willis. This one called Nightclub, from the album Reality Check from 1994. Scott Henderson, of course, on guitar. Kirk Covington on drums. Scott Kinsey on keyboards, with Gary Willis on bass. Later, Victor Wooten appeared Tribal Tech 2. The liner notes remind us that Scott Henderson uses D'Addario strings, and Gary Willis uses GHS Progressives. Maybe some of you out there use those brands. Willis replies, "If I had to put D'Addario strings on my bass, I'd give up music and become a drummer." Oh, harsh words there from Gary Willis. And lame response from Scott Henderson, "GHS Progressives suck." Well, there you go, right there. Tribal Tech, Nightclub, from Reality Check. This is Guitar Picks. 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At 10, Roses and Thorns with Miss Buttercup, the award-winning Roses and Thorns. At 11, and Off the Beetle Path with Rush at 12 noon. Still intact, still here every Monday. Thanks for listening. Thanks for being part of community radio in your town. In the background, we got a little bit of Herbie Mann, Memphis Underground. Larry Coryell plays on this album, as well as Sonny Chirac, believe it or not. Well, we've got a lot of tunes still to go. We're about halfway through. Up next, after a quick break, Buried Alive in the Blues, instrumental tune from the Full Tilt Boogie Band. Some of you may recognize that group as backing up Janis Joplin on her Pearl album. We'll be back right after this, here on Guitar Picks on Community Radio, 91.7.

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My name is Sonny George. Thanks for tuning in. 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
1: 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Sounds like that's pretty easy. Once again, Herbie Mann back here with the Memphis Underground. Let's find out what was in that set. A couple of tunes. We just heard the Peter Frampton Band. Frampton Comes Alive right here on Guitar Picks. This, of course, all blues, the classic jazz standard from Miles Davis, now a standard, of course. This is from the album All Blues, 2019. Peter Frampton, of course, there on guitar with special guest guitar, Mr. 335, Larry Carlton. And before that, we heard the Full Tilt Boogie Band with Buried Alive in the Blues. This is from the album Pearl. Janis Joplin, I believe, is posthumously released. Janis taking a break on this tune. Little hot blues there, kind of reminiscent of She Caught the Katy and Left Me a Mule to Ride. A little bit of that in there. The Full Tilt Boogie Band, Buried Alive in the Blues. The liner notes here remind us that this can also be played on mono equipment. Typical message from 1971. My name is Sonic George. This is Guitar Picks. We've got a whole lot more to go. 17 minutes to do it. 512-472-5667 is the phone number. As mentioned earlier, I took a little side trip to the Emerald Isle, visited Ireland, and of course was reminded of their star guitar player, the most famously known unknown guitarist, Rory Gallagher. So we've got a couple tunes here featuring Rory. Once again, at the Montreux Jazz Fest, Albert King brought on Rory Gallagher and Louisiana Red to help him out. Of course, we all know Albert King needs no help. But here he is. Rory takes the first solo on the classic Albert King tune, As the Years Go Passing By, from the performance in 1977. And then immediately following, Rory Gallagher with I Ain't No Saint from the Defender album, 1987. This is Guitar Picks. My name is Sonic George. Thanks for listening to Co-op Radio, 91.7 FM, KOOP.org. So here we go. Let's roll with Albert King featuring Rory Gallagher right here on Guitar Picks.

This number's been especially played and dedicated to all of those that's in love. To all of those that wish they had someone to love. And to all of you that wish you was loved by someone. That needs to be loved by someone. From the album Born Under a Bad Sign, as the years go passing by.

0: 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What is down-tempo? 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How did the city of Bristol influence so many artists and scenes outside its sun-baked walls?
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2: Thank you, DJ Creech. This has been Guitar Picks. My name is Sonic George. Thanks so much for joining us. Good to be back. We just heard Albert King with Rory Gallagher, As the Years Go Passing By, from the Montreux Jazz Fest from 1977. Of course, Gallagher famously steps in for that first lead solo, playing his favorite 1961 Stratocaster. Let's go about wrap it up here for us on Guitar Picks. Miss Buttercup and the Swinger on hand for Roses and Thorns coming up next. Stay tuned for that and all the great programs here on the new season of Co-op Radio. Let's close out with one more Rory Gallagher. This one from the album Defender, I Ain't No Saint. This is Sonic George. Have a great Monday. Have a great June. Stay safe, stay sane, and stay in tune. We'll see you next time.

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1: 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We're also streaming online at koop.org. Hi, my rosebuds and thornheads. This is Miss Buttercup bringing you songs of love and heartbreak here on Roses and Thorns. We are celebrating the love or meeting you where you are in the heartbreak through song. Thank you so much, Sonic George, for a fabulous guitar picks. It's so wonderful to have you back. Just so grateful for our buddy, radio show neighbor, Sonic George. I'm grateful for you, my rosebuds and thornheads. And I'm grateful for the swinger who gave me a ride again today. The swinger! I can drive. My car is in the shop. Okay, so we're going to just play a bunch of different music, and our theme is always love and heartbreak, so we'll be all over the place. We're going to rock out in the beginning, and then we'll take it down to a little bit of a more mellow show. I want to bring your attention to the fact that Co-op has a new schedule starting today. Please visit our website at koop.org and see all the new cool shows we have, and also visit shows you've never visited before. Yeah. You can do it. Great stuff. I mean, honestly, it gives me hope for humanity. It really does. That putting out great radio, there's hope. Okay, so, you know, it sounds like Sonic George is playing a lot of stuff from Ireland because he just got back from Ireland. So let's continue. And a complete kind of, maybe it was osmosis. Maybe a coincidence, but let's rock out with some Thin Lizzy. Yeah, only on Co-op.

0: Boy howdy, as I am known to say, boy howdy, do I love that little guitar lick at the end there. That little guitar outro. Metronomy, the British band Metronomy, here on Co-op Radio, 91.7 FM. We are also streaming online at koop.org. My name is Miss Buttercup, and this is Roses and Thorns, the show that brings you songs of love and songs of heartbreak. We heard the song The Upsetter from Love Letters, Metronomy's 2014 album. Are you in Mexico right now listening? They're playing like three dates in Mexico just this week. Such a great album, such a great band, such a great sound. Pop, love it. Before Metronomy, we heard another great band with a great sound, Shannon and the Clams. All of My Crying from Year of the Spider, which came out in 2021. They're from Oakland in Northern California. They actually have a more recent album out. Should we hear some lyrics? Should we read some lyrics? Risk my life to look for love. Defend your heart and you'll hurt someone. Hide my face and dread the sun. Will you be here when the morning comes? Let's ponder that. Let's ponder anew what the Almighty can do. Okay, then we heard on Glorious Vinyl the Bangles. The song The Real World from 1982, the Bangles' first EP. That was when the lineup was Vicky Peterson, and she's still a Bangle. Susanna Hoff's still a Bangle too. And Debbie, Vicky and Debbie are Petersons. And then Annette Zaliski was in that band. She played bass and harmonica, and then she left after that album came out, and they have Michelle. And I was telling Sonic George and the Swinger here that I saw the Bangles on the American Bandstand when I was 14 years old, and I went out and bought that record. I loved their sound, and they had great style. That's, you know, that's where you're a kid and you're like, okay, yay, somebody is cool. Yeah. And they're girls. Yeah. And we started the set out with Thin Lizzy. Talk about cool. Yeah. With Love from Black Rose, a Legend, 1979. I read a biography about Thin Lizzy over the last year. I know I did. And it was quite enjoyable, I have to say. Irish rockers, Thin Lizzy. Yeah. Well, my rosebuds and thornheads, you know what? We're just getting it started. I'm going to play a little announcement and we'll be right back. Keep it here on Co-op.
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0: That's right. We are bringing the vinyl to the people. We have a residency at Community Garden and this Thursday. Yeah, and that is the grooviest place. It's such a cool, casual neighborhood place. I've said this before. I'll say it again. I always, since college, I've wanted to drink a red wine with Coke mixed up because somebody I know went to Spain and they were like, oh, they're drinking red wine and Coke everywhere. And I thought, boy, doesn't that sound yummy? And honestly, I never had it until it was on the menu at Community Garden, and I had it, and it was, you know, it's your tart of the red wine and your sugar sweet of the Coke. It was quite enjoyable. It sure was. Yeah. Community Garden will be there Thursday. Okay, my rosebuds and thornheads, let's keep the music going. Yeah, we're going to take it down a little bit, shall we? Okay, how about some Jessica Pratt here on Co-op?

0: Isn't that lovely? Yeah. You know what that band's called? Ancient Can. I'm not going to be able to say it because I'm laughing too hard. Ancient Cat Society. Yeah. What a funny name for a band. Yet I do enjoy the album. I Could Love You from Lonely Times. That came out last year. They're from Houston. They're like a indie folk band from Houston. Ancient Cat Society here on Co-op Radio with me, your hostess, Miss Buttercup, bringing you songs of love and heartbreak here on Roses and Thorns. Great to be with you, my rosebuds and thornheads. Hey, feel free to give a call, 512-472-5667. I'm hanging out with Sonic George and the Swinger, and we're just geeking out about all things. Before Ancient Cat Society, the clientele, and the Swinger called it. He sure did. That is the song I Want You More Than Ever. Who doesn't want to hear that? Yeah, I think we can all agree that's a good sentence to say to somebody. From Suburban Light, their album, which came out in 2000, Clientele, British band, The Clientele, who, when I first started playing them, they were on a wee bit of a break, but they are back. And in fact, The Swinger has their latest album. Just put out consistently good album after good album. And then we heard, and I love the name of this band, The Reds, Pinks, and Purples. Yeah, Trouble Don't Last. From The Past is a Garden I Never Fed. Could you imagine saying that to somebody? Well, honey, the past is a garden I never fed. That came out last year as well. That is Glenn Donaldson from Sky Green Leopards. He must have a thing with colors. And that is his latest incarnation, The Reds, Pinks, and Purples. And we started the set out with Jessica Pratt. Get your head out. From Hearing the Pitch 2024, I think she is an LA-based singer-songwriter. Yeah, Jessica Pratt, groovy little sound she's got there. And you're a groovy little human being, my rosebud and thornhead. You sure are. You're groovy. Okay, we're going to play a quick announcement and we'll be right back. Keep it around Co-op.
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0: 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Let's see what else is going on. I'm going to grab the clipboard. Okay. Like I said, we are having a DJ residency on this Thursday from 7 to 11 Community Garden, which is at 1401 Cedar Avenue. And then on June 13th, we'll be at Brew & Brew, 500 San Marcos Street. And that will be another DJ residency. And that's going to be Jay Robillard, DJ Becca from Geography of Sound, Cool Kel from Audubon and Virtual Noise. They're all going to be spinning vinyl. Jay Robillard, of course, from one of our flagship shows, The Lounge Show. Yeah. And I also want to let you know that you can listen to any of the shows for 2 weeks. They are archived. I host the Jazz Show a couple of weeks ago. If you want to listen to the Jazz Show, Rocky hosted it on Saturday, and then I hosted the Saturday before. You can listen to both of them. You can listen to Sonic George again. You can listen to Voyager. You can listen to Excavation Nation, which is now called Crate Digger's Gold. That's not funny that I, where does that reside in my brain? Oh, my rosebuds and thornheads. So good to be with with you. Okay, let's keep it going. How about some Doug Somm here on Co-op?

0: Ugh. Mm. Yeah, let's savor the moment together, my rosebuds and thornheads, shall we? Mm-hmm. What a lovely song. Warm and tender from Thad Cockrell and Caitlin Carey here on Co-op Radio. 91.7 FM. 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Austin's Community Radio, Co-op, with me, your hostess, Miss Buttercup, bringing you songs of love and heartbreak here on Roses and Thorns. We are celebrating the love or meeting you where you are in the heartbreak through song. Great to be with you, friends. Yes, that is the album I'm listening to over and over again in at my house, Begonias. And it came out in 2005. So isn't that fun? Anybody can discover an album over 20 years later and dig it. I want to thank St. Annie from Eclectic Ladyland on Thursdays here. She introduced me. She played a song from that album and I was immediately smitten. Sure, I knew Thad Cockrell and Caitlin Carey. I got to see her play back like in what year was 97? She was playing South by Southwest, but I never knew about this great album. Yeah. And who are they covering there? Who? It's Warm and Tender Love. Anybody know? Yeah, you're so smart. Percy Sledge. When a Man Loves a Woman, Percy Sledge. Yeah. Before Thad Cockrell and Caitlin Carey, we heard Theo Lawrence, Austin musician Theo Lawrence. Judy Doesn't Live There Anymore. Written from the perspective of the mailman. From his 2019 album, Sauce Piquante. He's doing great, Theo Lawrence. On tour with Alison Krauss right now. Good for him. Supporting Alison Krauss. And then we heard the Bo Brummels, You Tell Me Why, a single from 1965. Who remembers, see if anybody's eyes perk up here, when the Bo Brummel Stones were on the Flintstones? How about that one? Yeah, it was called Shin Rock a Go-Go, and it aired December 3rd, 1965. Yeah. The Bo Brummel Stones here on Co-op Radio. And we started the setup with Sir Doug Somm. Sir Doug and the Texas Tornadoes, I'm missing you. You know what, Doug? We're missing you. Do you all know there is a mural of Doug Somm? You cross 51st Street, the highway, you know, there's that roundabout if you're going west. And look to your right, but be careful. And there is I blow a kiss to it every time I see that sweet little Doug Somm mural here in Austin, Texas. Okay, we have a little announcement to play, and then we're going to go out with Duran Jones and the Indications. Keep it here on Co-op.
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0: That's right here on Co-op Radio, Roots Train. If you missed yesterday's Roots Train, you can listen to it on the archives if you'd like. But sure, keep it here on Co-op. Rush is here to take you off the beetle path. I stumped every fella in this room with that Doug Somm mural. Woo-hoo-hoo, me. But I want to encourage everybody. It's a cool mural on 51st and 35-ish. Okay, we're going out with Duran Jones and the Indications. Flower Moon from their album Flowers, which came out last year on the Dead Oceans label. They're supporting Charlie Crockett right now on tour. Good for them. Okay. Hey, Rush is next. I love you, my rosebuds and thornheads. Go love one another.

across Abbey Road, down Penny Lane, and right past Blue Jay Way. You're now going off the beetle path with KOOP HD1 HD3 Hornsby. How are you? My name's Rush. Thank you, Miss Buttercup. Roses and thorns. It's good to see our old friend Paul and, of course, Sonic George in the studio today. Great co-opers all. My name is Rush. I come in here and I do the Beetle thing at this time after Miss Buttercup. And today, guess what? It's the essence of the show. It's a mixed bag. I have a few things that are topical, if you will, because they're very fresh and current, you see. But otherwise, it's the mixed bag. You know, Paul McCartney has a new record. And it's kind of cool. It's ridiculously cool that he has a new record. So why don't we open with a track from it? Let's dig deeper into the new Paul McCartney record. So we go off the beetle path here on Co-op.

I used to walk past your house. Every night I'd look up at your window. The light was on. I saw your silhouette on the blind.

Am I there inside your head? In every book you've ever read? Front and center on your screen? In every film you've ever seen? As you lie there,

Did you recognize that as Julian Lennon? You certainly should, Beatle people. He has a lovely voice, and what a beautiful record, and what a beautiful connection he has to Paul McCartney, as I think he's referred to him as his uncle, Uncle Paul. And yeah, Julian Lennon. Before that was two tracks, I should say, from Paul McCartney's new record, Boys of Dungeon Lane. And we heard the first two tracks, As You Lie There and Lost Horizon. I'm going to play one more from that record for you. It's a big deal when Paul McCartney puts out a new record. And I have not heard the whole thing yet. I'm anxious to. But so far, so great. And yeah, good for him. And I tell you, I went to the Austin Record Convention this weekend. You are listening to Off the Beatle Path at Co-op, by the way. And the first thing I found was Klaus Voormann and Friends, A Sideman's Journey, an album I've looked for a very long time. This is the first time I've ever seen a physical copy. So I snagged it. And Klaus Voormann, you know who that is. He's designed the cover of a Revolver album for the Beatles. He was a great friend of theirs in Hamburg and became a prominent bass player. He was in Manfred Mann, and then he worked with John Lennon and George Harrison and everybody. And the other two Beatles that I didn't just mention, Paul and Ringo, are on this record by Klaus Voormann. It's from 2009. Voormann and Friends, A Sideman's Journey. And he features a bunch of guests, you see. So I'm excited to play this on the radio for you. So let's hear one more from the brand new McCartney album, and then we'll hear McCartney singing on Klaus's record. What do you think? And then another surprise from that Klaus Voormann record. We are going off the Beatle path together, folks. It's Co-op.

All things must pass. That's Yusuf Islam. Used to record under the name Cat Stevens. I still say, somebody corrected me the other day for saying Cat Stevens, and all respect to Yusuf. That is his name, Yusuf Islam, and that's his preferred name, and I respect it and call him by it. But I still say Cat Stevens sometimes, and I think he'd be okay with that. Maybe not in a conversation, but he still has released stuff under the name Cat Stevens, re-recording some of the early Cat Stevens songs and putting them out like the new version of T for Tillerman not too many years ago. So I think he professionally uses both names in different ways. But his name, indeed, is Yusuf Islam, a great musician. And that's a George Harrison song. And Klaus Voormann on bass. And Klaus Voormann on bass on the previous cut, Paul McCartney, I'm in Love Again. They're friends, y'all, all this time. Hey, I mentioned the Austin Record Convention where I got this Klaus Voormann record. And guess what? I met the dude from Wang Chung. Very cool, nice guy who lives here. Everybody Wang Chung tonight. And I met Joe Ely's daughter for the first time. Lovely person. And then I met Joe Strummer's daughter, which was a very, very big deal to me. I'm a big Clash person, big Joe Ely person. You probably know some of my tastes from this show. But it was a real honor and pleasure to meet her, and I even got to tell her an anecdote. A friend of mine, my friend Herb, once worked on a video for Joe Strummer and production crew, and they were out on the street, and as they wrapped, my friend said, they said, okay, we're all done shooting, and Joe Strummer just walked off, just walked away, and with his face pointing the other direction, he just says, okay, make it punk rock, and left. It was fun to be able to share that little anecdote. So Herb Bennett, my friend, I need to tell you that I got your story to the daughter of Joe. I will tell you. And you can listen to this and hear me talk about you on the Co-op Archive, koop.org, where all shows live for 2 weeks after they're live. They can be streamed on demand. Click on the program schedule on our website. Click on the show you want to hear. Boom. Last two episodes right there. So anyway, with that in mind, I'm going to play you from Joe Strummer. No rationalization needed. You know why? Because these songs I'm about to play for you are on an album on Dark Horse Records. That's right. George Harrison's label was revived in recent years, and there's a Joe Strummer anthology on it. And accordingly, it counts as Beatles-related. As I've been yammering here, I've been forgetting to pop the CD in the tray. So let's do that right now. It is Off the Beatle Path on Co-op. Thanks for Tommy for calling just now. It was good to talk to you. We had a fun conversation about Pete Best. Makes me think it's time for me to do a Pete Best special again sometime soon. But anyway, here is the late and truly great Joe Strummer of The Clash. And truly great Joe Strummer of The Clash. Released

Zigzag. That's George. You knew it. You recognized George Harrison there. Yeah, man. George. We love you, George. And that's a rare B-side kind of cut. It's on the expanded version of the Cloud 9 CD. And before that, I threw you a curveball. Before that was I Like to Rock by April Wine. And I'm not going to call it a rationalization into the show today. Even though I've gone pretty far off the beetle path today in several ways, nothing has needed rationalizing, though, so far. But I'm about to play you something that I'll rationalize as Beatles-related, even though it's not written or performed by a Beatle, and it's not a family member, it's not an Apple label, it's not George Martin, it's not... we just find a way, right? So I'm going to do that here in a sec. But that track, I Like to Rock, was April Wine, Canadian rock band April Wine, and you heard near the end of that, they didn't just take... you know, Day Tripper. It was full-blown part of the song, so it counts as Beatle-related all the way. I saw April Wine in 1979 opening for Triumph. I saw April Wine in 2026 opening for Triumph a few weeks ago. Cool band, and it was fun to play them for you. Before that, two from Joe Strummer off Dark Horse album Assembly, speaking of George Harrison. And the Cloud 9 album by George was on Dark Horse Records. So thank you, George, for giving us some Joe Strummer that I can play in this show. And I'll play a little more after, you know, meeting the daughter of Joe Strummer, the late and truly great Joe Strummer. Oh, wait a minute. No. I just noticed that, there it is. Yeah, this CD is in the wrong case, y'all. But the song I'm looking for is still on this CD, so I'll cue it up. Thank goodness I noticed that, right? Let's hear it right now. It mentions Beatlemania. Is that a giveaway? They called them the only band that matters. The Clash, mentioning the Beatles. It's off the Beatle Path on Co-op, y'all.

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When I get to the bottom, I go back to the top of the slide. When I get to the bottom, I go back to the top of the slide. When I get to the bottom, I go back to the

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How many cool shows are there on Co-op? So many. Jim's here within the city coming up here in just a minute. This has been Off the Beetle Path on Co-op. Hope you're having fun. Ringo was on drums on that last one, y'all. That's from that Klaus Voormann CD. Max Buskol out front. And we're gone for the rest of the week, and we're back next Monday, y'all. And how about this one? Ray Paul. Ray Paul, great artist, covering Paul McCartney. We're back next week. Take it easy.

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0: In the City is a monthly news and information program, attesting that if the voice of the people on the street ain't the truth, it'll do until the truth gets here. This month, New York hardcore pioneer and poet laureate emeritus of North Andover, Jason O'Toole, returns to share work from his latest collection, The Strange Misgivings of the Sadly Gifted, and to discuss the importance of being a poet and the virtue of fighting Nazis. I'm your host, Jim Traynor. 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
0: Jason O'Toole was a founding member of the New York hardcore scene as the singer of the Almighty Life's Blood in the late 80s and was the sixth poet laureate of North Andover in 2023. He's the author of three full collections of poetry and two chapbooks, including The Strange Misgivings of the Sadly Gifted through Dead Man's Press, Inc. in 2025. The Strange Misgivings of the Sadly Gifted is a deeply emotional and personal work, exploring themes of fatherhood, love, loss, and societal critique through poems inspired by his son's art, with a focus on the experience of a transgender child. Its second edition also features a selection of artwork inspired by his work by members of the Collage Club, headquartered in Norway, with members worldwide. 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
0: Jason O'Toole, welcome back to In the City.
4: All right. Hey, Jim.
0: Doing all right?
4: I'm doing all right, yeah. How you doing?
0: I'm getting by, brother. I'm really glad.
4: Right.
0: Really glad to have you back. Let's catch our listeners up a little bit. These are less questions, more suggestions. But if you could give our listeners your brief history, namely when you started writing and why, and also what brought you to the hardcore scene of the late 80s.
4: Well, let's see. The reason I started writing was I had a teacher, Mrs. Everett, at the Albany Academy. Sam McFeeters went there also, and Chris Cuomo, who's got that little TV show. I think the guy who did Reno 911 went there. So it was a bunch of weirdo kids. But this one teacher from England, Mrs. Everett, basically had us reciting poems. And I found out for some reason that this is like the only thing I was good at school, was I could memorize, Hiawatha, Longfellow, and recite the whole thing without a problem. So that was like, otherwise, I couldn't remember my multiplication tables and remembering dates of history, no good. But for some reason, I was good at this one thing. So that kind of encouraged me to look for more poems. And my parents had a lot of books of poetry around the house. So I picked up all the stuff that, you know, college kids from the 60s were reading, which they, you know, from the Beats to, you know, older stuff like E.E. Cummings, William Carlos Williams, whatever. It was, you know, if it was in the house, I was going to read it. Because, of course, back then we had a black and white set with four channels on it. And I had about, you know, a half hour where I could watch Happy Days. And then the TV got, you know, stuck away and I wasn't allowed to touch it. As far as the hardcore scene, it was what I could get into without a hassle when the drinking age went to 21. You know, when it was, when the drinking age was 18 and 19, I could be in middle school and have a, you know, a fake ID for a college that didn't exist, and I would, you know, waltz right in. And I saw bands like, oh, I don't know, like the Romantics and Talking Heads and all the groups that came to New York, no problem. But all ages shows, you know, was pretty much all ages. So I was able to get into those shows. And we had them in Albany, seriously, sometimes like every week, especially during the summer. There was just hardcore shows. And it was national touring bands like Suicidal Tendencies, Black Flag, you name it, Dag Nasty. And that would have been like early, mid-80s when I got into that. And then Sam and I were helping Dave Stein put the shows on. And then when Dave went to law school at Fordham, we took over for our last year of high school promoting the shows.
0: What was the first show? What was the first album you bought with your money?
4: Oh, it's probably an embarrassing one. It's probably going to be like ABBA's greatest hit, something like that. Although I'll stand by it. It's quality stuff. So
0: yeah.
4: The funny thing is, in the early days, I would listen to ABBA or Paul McCartney, but I would also listen to like Brian. That was another early record. Up in Canada, I found Brian Eno's David Byrne's My Life in the Bush of Ghosts. So that was seriously one of the first records I ever bought. It was just real eclectic. You know, I didn't know. I didn't like stuff because it was cool. I just liked the way it sounded.
0: Right on. And, of course, I'm just going to skim over the fact that you were frontman for my favorite New York hardcore band, Life's Blood. You put out a couple of 7 inches, appeared on some comps. And, I mean, I listened to you guys today. I wanted you to talk about the paradox of tolerance. Are you familiar with that term?
4: What, in what way? No.
0: The paradox of tolerance.
4: Right. Yeah, you're talking about like Nazis, like if you're going to tolerate people with wildly different opinions and aggressive ideas.
0: Like we can tolerate unless you're intolerant, then we're not going to tolerate that. And just, you know, as this relates to the commonplace attitude of no, you know, Nazi punks F off.
4: Right, exactly. Well, yeah, there's some things, if there's harmful ideologies in politics, which don't include everybody, and, you know, that's what I can't stand, is anybody targeting any underdog. You don't have to understand, you know, every single minority group or out-group or, you know, that's not required to treat them with basic human respect because they're a human being like you. And I can't understand any ideology that's going to be, you know, scapegoating and targeting people for abuse or worse. And welcome to America in 2026,
0: yeah.
4: Like 1776 as well.
0: Exactly. Well, that kind of...
4: Yeah, go ahead.
0: Oh, that kind of brings me to... Oh, my timer's going off. What the...
4: Oh.
0: That brings me to my next suggestion / question, which is, you know, it couldn't last forever. I think everyone from Groucho Marx to Ian MacKaye have got disillusioned with, you know, movements or clubs that they started. Do you, like personally, I got disillusioned with hardcore because it became exclusionary. Do you think that you got disillusioned with hardcore?
4: Not because of the exclusionary, because honestly, New York City was a little different than a lot of places, and Albany was in some ways, an extra borough of New York. There was kind of a need to keep certain people out of it. Like there's the famous episode where, we were playing at Nightingales, I think it was, and a kid shows up we never saw before, and he's wearing a screwdriver shirt, and he came to Life's Blood show, and bright, you know, it's probably like a Sunday morning, you know, sun is up, and he wanders there with his girlfriend off the PATH train wearing a screwdriver shirt. And that, you know, that's just simply not allowed. So I think it was Minus, who was one of the kids that later they had the Sunset Skins, I guess it was called. I think it was Minus that took him outside and basically just gave him a hands-on lesson in anti-racism. And the kid ran away and was, you know, never seen from again. And it basically, you had to have a certain red line that people couldn't cross in that scene. And now, in some ways, that would be hypocritical because some of the founding members of the scene, you know, had swastika tattoos and, yeah, you know, were, you know, and we would have shows with like the Mentors and, you know, right, whatever. But even Gangrene, well, I don't know. See, another time Gangrene comes to Albany and plays one of my shows, and they used a racial slur on stage, and it was, you know, not funny. I decided I wasn't going to pay them. And so I told them that. And so imagine me being like, what was I, 17, 18 or something? And I'm telling Gangrene with like songs at this point. I'm pretty sure they have like movie soundtracks, you name it, right? That one, dump that one, get out of here. And Dave Stein, of course, was there to back us up. And he was like ethics 101. I mean, he's basically where I got a lot of it from. Didn't I? That's you cross the line. You cannot use that kind of like talk. Get out of here.
1: Yeah.
4: We didn't tolerate racism like that. There was another band from Troy. We had something called Troycore, which was more like metalcore, thrash.
1: Yeah.
4: And they put a swastika on their T-shirt, and I look up and I see the drummer has a swastika on the back of his shirt. It's right out the window, and this is all you need, right? So I ran in there and I was like, you know, stop what you're doing, take the shirt off. And, you know, we had to have a talk with them, but it's, we had to have that line about what you could not, you know, what, I mean, punk rock and hardcore could be about a lot of things, but it wasn't going to be about that.
1: Yeah. And so I think back then it was like, you know, de rigueur, right? Like, I just accepted it. I wasn't old enough to know the difference. I mean, I'm certainly anti-racist today. I'm certainly anti-Nazi, yeah, today, but back then it was just the way it was, you know? And I didn't know we were going to get so in the weeds. That's an amazing story about Gangrene. But I think the thing is, like, those values, like, they mean even more today. And I think, like, I see a lot of these retro acts, like particularly these posse-core acts, and it just seems like a shtick because they're still singing about, you know, sticking together and being positive, but they're not saying anything about Palestine.
4: Yeah, it's, I don't know, the whole unity thing I didn't really buy anyway. I mean, I see the point of it now as I'm older, that these things are a community. But back then you wanted to be your, you know, I don't know, you got into it because you were iconoclastic in your own mind. And the idea that you were going to have to, like, have this group think, that was kind of, it was nothing I wanted.
1: Yeah.
4: Like, looking back over, you know, I mean, now this is a long time ago that I got into this, 40-something years ago.
1: Right.
4: I understand the value of community and being able to, you know, tolerate other people's opinions about, you know, substance abuse, not doing, you know, or straight edge and whatnot. But I definitely didn't want to be unified with everybody because that was the whole point of me being in that in the first place.
1: Right.
4: Is I wanted to do things my own way.
1: Yeah,
4: I didn't want to have a spokesperson.
1: Right.
4: You know?
1: Yeah, I think we're saying the same thing. So,
4: yeah,
1: for whatever reason, you moved on. And that's not to say, like, a lot of things happened since then. Could you briefly fill us in with what happened on your way to becoming Poet Laureate of North Andover?
4: Oh, well, that's like decades, but
1: sure.
4: I mean, I did move on from New York City. I still was going to hardcore shows when I lived in Atlanta and I saw like Underdog play Nashville. So I've been going to shows, you know, as I can get to them. But, you know, in addition to other music that I, you know, get out to see live, because, you know, you never lose that, you know, interest to go see bands play live the way it's supposed to be. But basically, you know, the one thing in America, because I always have to explain this to my friends in Europe, is that you have to get a job to get insurance Otherwise, you know, you're going to have to, you know, get GoFundMe when you come down with something.
0: Exactly.
4: So I always was, since my parents were like, you know, in the union, worked for the state, and, you know, many generations of people with government jobs, basically, I figured I would have to go get some kind of government job, and couldn't get anything in New York because it was a hiring freeze. And then kind of as a lark, I went to Texas, to San Antonio, and went down to the courthouse, because this is before I had internet. I'm not even sure if it existed yet. And just said, hey, what jobs do you have? And then they wound up a month later, they gave me a probation officer job, which was like really not what I wanted. I was wanting to work with disabled people like I did in New York, but they said, oh, you're overqualified for that. Initially, I wanted to do special ed, be a special ed teacher, and I did work as a TA for a program in New York before I moved to Texas the pay was terrible, and it just wasn't for me in the end. So, yeah, I basically bounced around to these government jobs just because you could get them and because they had good insurance. But as far as, like, what the actual job was, it was kind of I would compartmentalize it, because I had all my own things I would do when I wasn't at work. And if I'm not working, I will not think about work. You know, I don't identify with any job that I do.
0: Yeah.
4: But, I mean, I like the job I have now is cool, because it's a great work culture. I'm doing good things for the community here. Otherwise, I mean, the bottom line is, in America, you have to have, you know, health insurance.
0: Yeah.
4: And I have had, you know, the kind, you know, what do we call it, Obamacare. I had that for like 6 months when I had a sick step parent who was dying, and I had to like take care of him for a while. And that was horrible, because like when I had major dental problems that of course happened right then, I had to go stand in line for the free clinic, and all they were going to do was pull teeth.
0: Yep.
4: So I didn't want to be back there again. But as far as becoming the poet laureate for North Andover,
0: yeah,
4: for people out in Texas and elsewhere, that is about 30 miles north of Boston. And it was the town where Anne Bradstreet was the first person in the colonies to be a published poet. So you have a woman, which was, and she recognized how wild that was, because somebody grabbed her poetry, brought it to England, and they published it. But back here, it was Puritans, and they were all mad at her, you know, for being hoity-toity and thinking that a woman could write poetry instead of just doing the sewing and the washing up. And she wrote about that in her poetry, too. It was pretty funny. She was, like, tearing into guys. So she was kind of a proto-feminist. But that's North Andover. And, of course, in this, we call it the Merrimack Valley. You have, you know, Robert Frost, who worked in Lawrence, lived around here. You know, further out, you got Jack Kerouac, John Greenleaf Whittier. So it's got a, you know, you could go on and on. There's a huge history of, you know, literary and poetry out here. And basically, since I've been like publishing, on and off pretty much ever since I was in those bands, I would just like send things to little lit mags here and there, like not really pursuing it with any great vigor, but it was always something I was doing, always writing. I just had more time for it when I got out here. And they, at some point, just, I think it's just showing up to all the events, putting the chairs out, making the flyers for things, making the phone calls to get the featured poets in. They asked me to be the poet laureate, so I did that for a little bit. And then now I'm on the advisory board of New England Poetry Club, which is the club founded by Robert Frost, Conrad Aiken, and Damien Lowell. So we do some major events every year.
0: Well, that's very humble of you, Jason, but your work is truly great, man. You put out...
4: I appreciate it.
0: Yeah, absolutely. You put out... 3 full-length collections and 2 chapbooks, and I'd love for you to, you know, tell us a thing or two about your latest, as well as share one.
4: Sure.
0: From The Strange Misgivings of the Sadly Gifted through Dead Man's Press, Inc.
4: Sure. Well, basically, this collection is poems that I was writing over the past, several years, but I would kind of find ones that fit together. So even if it's not 100% possible to see it at the first reading, I do have a theme that runs through these things. The thing that happened, though, while I was writing the poems in this collection, my oldest kid, Alex, died unexpectedly. He had leukemia. And so a lot of the poems, especially the first half of the book, are all poems about my kid. And some are, you know, pretty, I mean, they're all pretty heavy, but I also tried to catch his sense of humor and intelligence. And I found a bunch of his illustrations on a laptop and in some notebooks. I included those in the book as well. And now there's a second edition where the Collage Club, which is a collective of artists based all over the world, that's, you know, headquartered in Norway. It's run by Miss Printed, who lives in the middle of nowhere in Norway, I'm told, not near Oslo. These club members have been working on one poem, I think, a week, like for well over a year now, taking my poems and making these collages. So they're reproducing, I mean, they're producing thousands of images, and I haven't even seen all of them. But my editor basically, you know, chose the ones that she liked best or thought would fit the collection. And so the second edition, which you can, you know, get it from your library, you know, ask your reference librarian to order it, or if you want your own copy, pretty much any bookstore. And I always recommend your local independent bookstore if possible. They can order this for you. So would you like me to jump right into reading one?
0: Could I request one?
4: Yeah, sure.
0: You can. You don't have to honor my request, but I'd love to hear you read The Wasting Hands.
4: Yes, sir. Okay. There's a tiny ant that's inside this book I just picked up. I don't know where he came from. I'm outside of my recording studio in my Toyota. Let's find this one here.
0: Is he a citizen?
4: It's this little sugar ant. I don't know where he came from. We'll just leave him unharmed. Here we go, The Wasting Hands. His death felt like a rebirth, though it seems trite to say. He allowed me to baby him again, helped him bathe, get on and off the toilet, dress and undress him, taking care not to hurt him, though I always did, cuddle him, settle him down to sleep. He let me love him again, and in return let me be loved. I washed his hands with his special handcrafted soap. He was so weak, thought it was from the surgery. It was more than that. The doctors said I couldn't have known. They could have known if they ran a blood test, but trans healthcare is out of pocket. To pay for his surgery, he worked after school at Ace Hardware, afraid of catching COVID from the maskless, afraid of being outed in a southern town with whites-only toilets well into the 60s, praying to their white phallic monument, to their murdered South. The coroner called it an aggressive acute leukemia, as sudden as a charging boar, the treatment of torture he was spared in his passing. I am washing my hands with his special soap, watching it slowly disappear.
0: Thanks, Jason.
4: You got it.
0: You are a true poet, man.
4: Appreciate it.
0: Absolutely. It's one of the things I wanted to talk about with you. You're able to get to, I don't know, for lack of a better word, foundational truths in your work. And you get there simply through the language, through simple language, and reveal it to the reader. Reveal being the operative word. You use the language, simple, often elegant, but also smacks of classical work, and it's not stiff or rigid. It just has that authority behind it with your voice.
4: Yeah. Appreciate it.
0: Yeah, man. Do you want to talk about how writing about your son has helped you, if it has?
4: Oh, it definitely has. I mean, when somebody dies who's, you know, just way too young to die, it's, you know, I don't think you ever get over it. I mean, like, my girlfriend lost her brother when, you know, he was in his 20s, and I don't think there's a day that goes by she's not thinking that he should be here. And it's the same with my kid. So I just always think, you know, at this point, he'd be in medical school like he wanted to do, and he certainly had the grades for it. You know, also wanted to be a musician. Was playing all this stuff and alternative tunings on the guitar, and really wanted to you know have a band while doing college. Just all this stuff that will always be unfinished. And actually, I when my kid was like showing me like the art and the music, I was like, oh, good. Now I can like stop, you know, worrying about me having to be so productive with stuff, and I can just help my kid and, you know, take a back seat. But I think that since that happened, I am like living like at twice the speed now, where I'm trying to probably, you know, because I'm even in talks right now to get back into playing music, and you know, just with what time, but you know, I'll make the time. Because and my other kid, Jess, said the same thing, that it's like, no, it's like, I every day I want to live for Alex. I just want to do a little more.
0: Yes.
4: You know, not take it for granted.
0: Absolutely.
4: And so the writing, it's, you know, I mean, it's weird because, you know, I wrote a poem that's going to be in the next book that, you know, won a prize and got a pushcart nom and, you know, whatever. It's all also for my kid. And it feels weird to get, you know, a check in the mail because, you know, you wrote something for your kid. And there's a bit of guilt, like survivor's guilt, that comes with that. Because I could just imagine, like, my kid being just mortified that I did this, you know. But it helps people, though, I'm told, because, you know, other people go through this, or they, you know, you know, it's not just for myself that I'm doing this, but, you know, I just, the one thing, though, is I know my kid would hate it. So it's, I always keep that in mind.
0: No, you said it, man. The someone passing, there's a gift there that the dead give us. It's just a reminder, if anything, and it keeps you stepping, for sure. And
4: yeah,
0: I mean, I lost a friend in March, and I think I found your collection at the perfect time. So it certainly touched me and helped me. I appreciate that. Let me get the title right here. Let me just have you say it instead of try. The Strange Misgivings of the Sadly Gifted. It's clever.
4: Right.
0: It's funny. It's touching. And, listeners in the city know I'm a huge fan of your work and have been since I was a 16-year-old skinhead listening to Life's Blood. Those lyrics live in my heart. We got about a minute or 2 minutes left. If you had a short poem, or if you wanted to, anything you want to leave our listeners with, man, it's always great to have you on the show.
4: Oh, I got a couple shout outs then. I mean, I wrote the poems. Y'all can read them. You know, grab the book. I mean, seriously, run to your library and just tell them to get this. It's on Ingram, so they can order it, no problem. But I want to do just a couple shout outs to some people. Alec K. Redfern, you know, great composer, musician in Providence. And y'all need to go listen to him and play him more on your radio. You will be hearing from him again in the future, and I can't.

0: lot of it's not safe for radio. It's like it's in your face. But he's a queer hillbilly in his own words, and an academic. I mean, the Kentucky Colonel was teacher of the year, but got pushed out of the school system because they didn't want him, revealing that he was married to a guy. But now many good things are happening in his life, and I couldn't think anybody more deserving. So that's another one to look out for. So,
1: all right, brother.
0: I mean, a lot of this, poetry's communities and the music scene's community. So, look for these people, because if we're not listening and reading each other, who is?
1: Appreciate you, man. Come see us again.
0: Absolutely.
1: Jason O'Toole can be found on Substack at jasonotoolpoet.substack.com. Or by his handle, Operation Risk You. That's Operation Risk YOU, radio listener, where he posts daily. This is Jim Trainor. Thank you for joining us for In the City. Do you want me to just play your theme song? Very good. This is Jim Trainor reporting. Fight war, not wars.
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3: Good afternoon and welcome to the June 1st episode of Writing on the Air. I'm your host, Mindy Reed. We're starting our brand new season today, and we've got lots of great guests lined up for Writing on the Air. Just want to remind you that the views expressed on KOOP are not necessarily those of the management, the staff, the volunteers, the underwriters. It's just us having conversation with great people like my guest today. Today we welcome back writer and essayist Carol Milberger, who is a retired psychologist and management consultant, former winery owner, mother, grandmother, who began writing to relay her experiences with toxic mold. We had her on in January of 2024, I believe it was, to talk about her book, Molded, where she told us all about her experience with toxic mold. Her essays have appeared in the New York Times, Wired, Next Avenue, Insider, and elsewhere. And I believe she also has them now on a Substack.
4: Yes.
3: And she lives in the Hill Country with her husband. Welcome back, Carol.
4: Thank you.
3: So as I mentioned in the introduction, you came originally to tell us about your book, Molded, and your experience with a house filled with toxic mold. So did writing that book influence your writing aspirations, do you think?
4: It certainly did. There was another story that I wanted to tell, and after finishing Molded, I was like, I'm not done. I really enjoy this. I enjoyed writing the essays and getting those out. I really have been surprised at how much I've enjoyed Substack as a way to interact and also talk about things that bother me or confuse me or I want to investigate more.
3: That Substack, it's under Lost and Found Stories of Home and Health.
4: Exactly. Because I wanted to also explore not just things about home and toxic mold. I didn't want to be limited to that because I'd already discussed that about as much as pretty much I told that story, which was in detail. But health and aging, family, all of those are very important.
3: And are you primarily writing those yourself, or do you have guest writers that also contribute to?
4: Just me.
3: Your voice. So you've been writing the whole time, but I guess you've decided that you want to continue with long form writing. So tell us a little bit about this current project that you have coming up.
4: My grandmother, but this is a story I didn't know about when I was younger. And I still didn't know much because she didn't talk about it. But she was pregnant and unmarried. She was 7 months pregnant

0: in Philadelphia in 1919 during the Great Influenza. So the fact that she survived that and was pregnant and unmarried was absolutely fascinating. This was not something that was talked about in the family. My mom didn't know till she was a married woman. So again, it's one of those things that was covered up. And I wanted to explore more about that, what it was like, how did she get to that situation? And then obviously the historical factors that played into that. And that's what, after I finished Molded It, I went back to that story.
1: Yeah. It's really fascinating. I was watching an interview with Paul McCartney the other day, and he was talking about, you know, how his parents became pregnant during the war. Even though he was born at the end of the war, after the war, and that the bravery and the optimism it took to be willing to, you know, grow their family in the midst of, you know, war. And the same thing it sounds like for you.
0: Yes, because she was definitely alone. She lost her mom when she was four, and they gave away the baby. Her mom died a little bit after childbirth. And her father was basically very kind, but he was an alcoholic. So the family kind of fell apart and fell from their prior levels. So there's a lot about society. She cut across many levels of society. They moved to Philadelphia and took in boarders, so she was exposed to that. Found that out on Ancestry.
1: Wow, you know, it's a great tool.
0: It was wonderful because I didn't know, but I think my mom did know that, and she mentioned it. But to see it in writing, I also found out, and my mom had mentioned this, that so she met this part I made up. She met other kids who worked in factories, because during that time that did happen. They still valued education. Her dad was a truant officer, and there's stories about him not showing up for work. So that was a big family joke. You know, the truant officer that's truant, they can't find him. But then after several years of what my mom called bouncing around, my grandmother went to live with her aunt and uncle and their three younger kids. And she stopped school at eighth grade, which was not a positive thing in her life at all. Right. And then she basically was the family housekeeper, took care of things. She had a place to live. So it was, you know, the pluses and the minuses of and she was safe. Mm-hmm. But then several years later, she decided to go work in a factory. And that's when she met a man, and then she became pregnant, and then they kicked her out. And then she was
1: on her own.
0: Left on her own, and then the pandemic came.
1: Right, and so did you find are you finding in your research that there are similarities between the influenza of 1918 and the COVID?
0: This was fascinating. It was much more dramatic. It was faster, and it was very deadly. People would be fine in the morning, and they would drop dead at the end of the day. They have stories of people on the streetcar going through town, and by the time the streetcar got to the end of the route, everybody was dead. Yeah. Everybody was dead.
1: Wow.
0: They would bleed from the eyes, the ears, the nose.
1: Oh my goodness.
0: Many, many children were orphaned, and it hit young people, healthy people, and pregnant women.
1: Wow.
0: Hardest. So it was the young, vibrant ones. But it was a fascinating time. In Philadelphia, you probably heard the they were selling war bonds, because during World War One, war bonds were real important. And they went on with the war bond, the parade, the Liberty Loan Parade in October, even though there was lots of information saying you really need to stop, because this had already cut across. They were calling it the Spanish flu, because in Spain they reported it in the paper, and other places didn't talk about it. And then it came to, and it hit Philadelphia really hard, and I just find it fascinating that she survived.
1: So it's really,
0: and the baby.
1: Thank heavens. So it's really fascinating, and I love talking with folks who are writing historical fiction, as you are right now, based on your own family. So do you find that using fiction as the medium for this next writing frees you up, or are you still kind of determined to follow what your family history is?
0: I'm going to do a series, because I have been paying attention to marketing, and this is really easy to separate into three series. So the second one is going to be in a TB sanitarium where she worked for 10 years and raised a baby. And the third one is the Great Depression because...
1: Yeah, because it's the Great Depression.
0: Yeah, it's easy.
1: Yeah.
0: Not easy, but it's very doable.
1: Yeah.
0: And then the second one is definitely based on her story. And I've read four or five diaries about children growing up in TB sanitariums. Fascinating, fascinating time period. So I definitely want to write about that. And I'm sorry, for sticking to her timeline. I'm trying to stick to her timeline, but it's basic facts. You know, I know when she went to TB sanitarium. Yeah. I know when my uncle was born. I know when she left. I know when she married my grandfather. But that whole middle book, and I know at one point she left my uncle for the summer and said, you will stay with these people and I'll come back and get you when I can. So I know that, and that's about.
1: And that's, but then you you fill this out, you
0: dialogue, other dialogue stories, and fiction,
1: people. Yeah. And do you find writing fiction a freeing experience in doing that?
0: I do. With I need markers. I need places that I'm going to go, and I need factors that are going to happen. I can't make up every. To me, at this point where I am, I don't want to make up an entire story. So I like having. World War I, Prohibition, you know, the Great Influenza, and the stories that I know about my grandmother. And then I'm obviously dialogue and,
1: you know. Well, I think that you know, it really is, for people that are writing historical fiction, the background, the setting, the facts of what was going on in that place and that are really important.
0: Obviously,
1: And the fact that you're doing that. But then with the interaction between the characters, you get some freedom to kind of tell the story you want to tell.
0: One of the things that her story is important, but also the more I get into it, the story of the role of government during that time period is fascinating. The fact that they were mandated to have a free education in Pennsylvania up to eighth grade. But then after that, it depended on your ability and your interest that during that time period, many kids, a little bit younger, I've interviewed people who their entire family, the kids were taken out of school as soon as they could learn to read and write. Yeah. And they went to work in the factories. And those are other people's grandparents who did that. And so depending on what class you were in, it was a very different life. So the public education, obviously, they didn't have vaccine, but the public health, prohibition, the war, the advent of libraries, all this, child labor, all of it made a huge difference in people's lives then.
1: Right. So we think that, oh my gosh, it's never been as bad as it is now, but it was pretty bad.
0: Yeah. And in fact, we got into the TB, and I've done a lot of research on that because there were, my grandmother actually did help nurse a family before she was, or at some point before she worked at the TB sanitarium. And I've decided that, we don't know this for a fact, but I've decided that was skeletal TB as opposed to lung TB. And one, the skeletal is not contagious, but it came from unpasteurized milk, which I want people to remember and know, you know,
1: because
0: it's like, that sounds better. We should go get that at the market.
1: You know? No, you're absolutely right. You're absolutely right. Well, this is fascinating. I want to talk with you more about your research project and then some of the things that you've learned from your previous publication of Molded. But if you're just joining us, this is Writing on the Air on KOOP 91.7 FM, KOOP.org. I'm your host, Mindy Reed. Our guest is author Carol Milberger, and we're going to pause for some announcements.
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1: 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I'm your host, Mindy Reed. Our guest is author Carol Milberger. We had Carol on in January of 2025 to discuss her memoir, Molded, and now she's writing historical fiction, influenced by the influenced by influenza,
0: right?
1: The 1918. So tell us a little bit about what your research process is in gathering all these tidbits for writing this trilogy. I guess it sounds like it's going to be.
0: Exactly. I've just read a whole lot. In terms of influenza, I think it was John Bird. I'm not going to remember all the authors that I've, but took a lot of notes. I probably overdid it.
1: Yep.
0: You know, research. And then I need to start writing. But really just, and I was very excited, as I mentioned before, to find those diaries that were published and accessible.
1: Yeah.
0: So that was really interesting.
1: Yeah, I know from my own experience in writing historical fiction that you can get so enamored with doing the research that you forget, oh, 1 minute, I've actually got to write the book.
0: And I took courses, and one of the things that stuck with me, that's on historical fiction, because there are, lessons and things you need to keep in mind, and it's a different genre. And one was, you may do a lot of research and have pages and pages of notes, and it ends up in one line.
1: Yes.
0: Because you can't overdo, like, look what I learned, look at,
1: Yeah, exactly. I love reading historical fiction because I do learn a lot from it, but people read fiction mostly because they want the entertainment value.
0: Right.
1: And the
0: right.
1: So you're very wise to figure that out now. So you have the three books in mind, and you're working on the first one right now, is
0: yes.
1: that right?
0: And the advice I got was to wait till probably I'm well on my way on the second one before I publish the first. Don't rush to publish. So probably publish in the spring, be well on the way on the second one, because if you're lucky enough to have readers, they want the next one.
1: Yeah, it's so funny how that's one of the changes that we've seen in publishing, back in the 80s and 90s. The advice was just the opposite, hold back, make them wait for it. But now it's like, no, people are so used to binging, I think, that they want the next one. So you talked a little bit about, learning the process of publishing and publicity. Tell us some of the insights that you've garnered, both from your experience with Molded and also as you work on this upcoming.
0: Well, the biggest thing I learned was we can't discount the importance of marketing. As much as we don't want to do it and you just want to publish and have it out there and people find it, marketing matters. And finding a type of marketing that you can stand and if you're lucky, you can enjoy, which is going to be rare. I've really fought against Substack for the longest time. Like, I took courses on it. It's like, I'm never going to do that. They don't want a newsletter. I'm not doing that. And it wasn't until 6 months after I published Molded, it's like, I'm going to try it.
1: Yeah.
0: And then I fell in love with it because doing the essays on things that were interesting to me at the time.
1: Right.
0: Like, I wrote one a little while ago. We went to see My Fair Lady at the next town over, and the guy across the street from me was the lead.
1: Oh,
0: and
1: nice.
0: So I was a little bit nervous, like, I hope he's good, that type of thing. And he was came on stage, and he was Freddie, like who she should have married, right? He walked across the stage and belted out a song. I was like, oh my gosh. So I wrote about that, and it's called On the Street Where You Live.
1: Because
0: do you know that's on, that you don't know what your neighbors can do? And that was just, I love cementing that for my own memory and for other people, those types of things that you notice and enjoy.
1: Yeah. So. Yeah. I think also with your background, having it, in your essay writing and having done things for the New York Times and for Insider and others, that you've already kind of got yourself established in the community, as it were. So it isn't as much as a leap as it may be for...
0: Well, anyone can do Substack.
1: Yeah.
0: That's the cool thing, that you don't have to wait to have a nod or someone to accept it. So that's really fit that need for me. So I've stopped submitting for now. We'll see if that changes.
1: But, and on Substack, then, do you need to, though, market that? So what gets people to your
0: there
1: Substack?
0: There is... something called Book Funnel, where you can offer like 2 chapters and that and people get on your mailing list, and then they can drop off later, but they stay on. And that's one way. And then just word of mouth, like liking other Substackers, and people find you and either stay or they don't.
1: Yeah. So are you planning then on publishing these this trilogy yourself, or are you going to look for...
0: I will self-publish again.
1: Yeah. So now you're going to be an actual publisher. You're going to have several books under your imprint, which is really exciting.
0: It is exciting.
1: The advice
0: I did get, for what it's worth, and I pushed against it, but now I'm listening to my marketing person, that at least she said I needed to do everything separate, Substack, Facebook, all that stuff in a different pen name. And I was like, man, I am old. I do not want to start over.
1: Yeah.
0: It's bad enough to do what I did. And so I pushed back and said, I just can't do that. I don't want to. And she said, at the minimum, different pen name. So when you advertise on Amazon, it doesn't confuse who you're advertising to. So at this point, I'm going to do another pen name, but everything else stays the same.
1: Oh, so this trilogy is going to be under a different...
0: My maiden name.
1: Yeah.
0: So same website, same everything else. But
1: Yeah. So that works.
0: I hope so.
1: Yeah. So what are some of the other things? So as far as page design and layout and cover design, what are some of the ideas that you have in how you're going to pursue
0: this? Honestly, I hire somebody. Yes.
1: You're so smart.
0: Yeah.
1: I think a lot of people go astray because they think that they can or should do everything themselves.
0: Yeah.
1: And people who do page design, that's a specific talent. People who do have cover design, that's a specific talent.
0: Exactly.
1: And so you're smart to bring in.
0: I wanted each chapter to start with a little tiny heading of a little outline of a house.
1: Uh-huh.
0: And that really mattered to me.
1: Yeah.
0: So I paid for the cover. I had real clear ideas on that. And then layout matters. The way it looks matters to people.
1: It really does.
0: And I'm very compulsive and I just would never get done.
1: Well, besides, like I said, it takes a particular talent. I think when you're focused on the writing and the creating of the material, you need the people who are proficient in doing this other work. I took an online dialogue class a few days ago, and the instructor was talking about, these are the things you have to think about when you get to formatting and what things you need to make a decision on who is doing your formatting, as opposed to, thinking, I'll just do all of this with Microsoft, and it doesn't work with that. So did Molded have an ebook as well?
0: Yes, ebook and audio. Yeah.
1: Yeah. Oh, and audio.
0: Yeah.
1: So, and did you get somebody to record the audio?
0: I had the opportunity to use AI with Amazon, and you could pick a voice that's close to yours. It was a big decision because I'd rather, but it was so expensive to do on your own. I'm never going to get it done.
1: Yeah.
0: So that's one way a couple of people would say, I only do audiobooks.
1: Yeah.
0: And I want to hear it. So it's like,
1: excuse me. Nowadays, you do have to have all three, it seems, because you have different types of readers. So you were happy with the AI experience.
0: I am happy. I was impressed with the options. Now, be perfectly honest, since then, you have to make a couple changes here and there, and it republishes. And I've never gone back to see if it, because I actually went through and read and edited everything. So, like, if it's a question, I increased the speed, so the voice went up higher, and then I decreased it when it was, just draw things out. And I don't know if that's stayed. I can't stand to look.
1: So
0: it's still like that.
1: I know. It's really hard, and I know that... there are sites now, and I think it's different for nonfiction and fiction.
0: Okay.
1: And so I think for nonfiction, having AI generated audio is
0: probably more acceptable.
1: More acceptable. Yeah. But when it comes to fiction, I think you'll need to make some decisions regard to how you want this character to sound.
0: Really good point. Yeah.
1: Yeah. So you may then want to seek out, but it is the talent and the studio time is really expensive.
0: Yeah.
1: So
0: it's all expensive.
1: It's all expensive.
0: What you bring in. I feel like we should have a different level, adults only, to listen to the income.
1: Yes.
0: You really don't want to know.
1: Well, but that's the thing. I think for a lot of people, you know, throughout modern day publishing, authors have not made money in the publishing of books, right? Yeah. They make their money on movie rights, other things, but most authors, you know, J.K. Rowling didn't make money per se on the printing of the Harry Potter books. All this other stuff that came out of it is really where she saw her income come in. And Stephen King talks about this, and John Grisham talks about this, that when they sold their movie rights, that gave them, you know, here, go off and do a screenplay. I'm going to go write my next novel. Mm-hmm. So I think that it's just the way things are with books, but we can't live without them. So I'm glad you're willing to take the time to do this.
0: I really enjoy it. Yeah.
1: So so do you have titles figured out yet?
0: I'm really struggling with the titles, so not. Right now the working is her name is Alice, but that's I'm not there yet.
1: Yeah. And so you're planning, so you said, if I understood you correctly, that you're going to, do you have the first manuscript?
0: Yes, I'm finishing the first, it's like third or fourth draft.
1: Draft, of course, yeah. Writing is about rewriting.
0: But I'll have that done in the next month or so.
1: Excellent. And do you have like beta readers?
0: I do. So
1: what do you find is the importance of having beta readers for your material?
0: It's so critical. The first book, one of my best beta readers, I started with my neighborhood book club.
1: Yeah.
0: And like three or four said, sure, I'll read it. And several were very good. One was really good. And she came back with questions like, well, what happened next? How was your house? What about the kitty cats? You know, did you get therapy? Did the kids get therapy? And I was like, you know me. It's like, if you're asking these questions. So I added a whole nother chapter because of that type of feedback.
1: Right. Yeah. I think that's really important to do. And also it's something that you can also do as part of your marketing, where you can offer up chapters to people to get feedback.
0: Cool.
1: Right. Okay. And then, you know,
0: that's good to know.
1: Yeah. You build your community or, you know, you want a sneak peek, just give me some feedback.
0: Thank you. Thank you. I need all the help I can get.
1: It's hard.
0: It is.
1: It's really, really hard. I mean, you know, I've been in publishing for 30 plus years, and, you know, I've said this before, DJ laughs every time I say it. When it was time for my book to come out in 2019, my business partner, who's brilliant in marketing, said to me, you didn't do any of the things we tell our clients to do, you know. But yeah, it's just, it can seem overwhelming, but it's just part of the process and the experience. And it doesn't matter if you're publishing yourself or whether you're going a more traditional route. You have to do all these things anyway, because publishers are not going to give you a marketing budget.
0: Right.
1: None of that really exists anymore unless you're a big name. And so what, is there any other advice you would give other aspiring writers who think they have a story to tell or a story to share?
0: Well, definitely write, but you knew that was coming.
1: Yeah.
0: Find marketing or an outlet that you enjoy. Mm-hmm. So, Substack's not for everybody, but if you enjoy writing, that's an easy way to dip your toe into it.
1: Right.
0: I'm not saying it's the only way, but that's a good way to start and see if there's interest and see if you enjoy the interaction and the regular writing. Having a writing group, which takes time to find a group that wants to work together and works together well, is also real helpful. And setting goals, critical for me.
1: Oh, I think you really hit the nail on the head with that. It takes a certain amount of discipline.
0: Absolutely.
1: And so that you kind of have an advantage because you already have a published book that you can say, well, what have you written? Well, I have this book that's out. I have Substack. Mm-hmm. But for people that are just venturing out now, they need to find those ways to kind of get themselves cemented.
0: Yeah. A story.
1: Yeah.
0: I talked with a friend recently who had wants to write about her experience with cancer, and she's an excellent writer.
1: Yeah.
0: And she just started, and she's great with essays, and there's not a published book.
1: Yeah.
0: But So people with similar experiences or want to hear that or what she learned along the way.
1: Sure.
0: It's just the cool thing about Substack is they're so short.
1: Yeah.
0: And people have short attention spans and they want a story, you know, 3 minutes or so.
1: Right.
0: And it's essays.
1: Yeah. And even chapter lengths we're finding, right, are shorter and shorter now than when you know.
0: Yes. And sentences, yeah.
1: And sentences, yeah.
0: But you need to vary those.
1: Yeah, you need the long and short. And dialogue, too. Mm-hmm, dialogue. Mm-hmm. Do you find that having dialogue is a great way for you to advance
0: yourself? I love dialogue.
1: Isn't
0: That's
1: dialogue
0: what got
1: great?
0: Me started.
1: Yeah.
0: It was, I'm trying to remember, I read on a cruise a long time ago, I read Left Neglected.
1: Uh-huh.
0: She wrote Still Alice.
1: Oh, well, yes,
0: and
1: I know that
0: it was basically
1: book.
0: Lots and lots of dialogue.
1: Yeah.
0: And I was like, and that moved you through the story.
1: Yeah.
0: It was very quick. And enjoyable to read. So, yeah, it was very helpful.
1: Well, Carol, thank you so much. Let us know when the books are out because I'd
0: you.
1: Love to see the finished product. And so we're so glad you came back on to tell us your experience with writing. And thank you to DJ Harris for making this show possible. And now it's time for Celia Hughes and the new name of her great show, Voices of Access.
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1: Thank you,
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1: Thank you.
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1: Alrighty, so welcome to our very first Voices of Access programming, where we talk about all things disability culture and the arts and everything in between. So today I'm delighted to have Kaylin. I got to get my cheat sheet. Kaylin Rubenzo from Lifelong Learning with Friends. So before we, I'm going to go ahead and, nope, never mind. So Kaylin, what brings you to Austin, Texas?
2: Hi. I came to Austin in 2016 to go to UT, and I graduated, and then I never left.
1: Well, that is like the origin story of most of Austin. Either you were born and raised here and never left, or you came here for some reason. UT is a lot of those reasons.
2: Sure.
1: But also for many other reasons, and never left. So
2: I'm a transplant.
1: We're delighted to have you. So today's article that we're going to talk a little bit about is from, I think, the Associated Press. It says AP. It's online. And this is from the business section. And it's called, it's Why Your Coworker Might Be Listening to Music Tuned to 432 Hertz. And this is by Kathy Bunwitz, and it was published May 28th of 2026. So it comes out of New York, and it starts with Yoselyn Sanchez has been in chronic pain since she was born with cervical scoliosis. While little eases the discomfort, she's found ways to distract herself from hurting, which is always interesting. She practices yoga. She performs free flow dance. And while she works, she frequently listens to house music turned to 432 hertz, a frequency which is lower than your typical concert pitch. And so the article goes on to say that there's really no robust evidence that music tuned to this lower frequency or hertz has any special benefits or healing, but some musicians and listeners have reported that it helps them connect with nature, to relax, or concentrate. So I know that Kaylin talked this over with your husband, right?
2: Yes.
1: Who is a musician by vocation now, avocation.
2: Yes. Avocation. He's a pharmacist, but he likes to make music as well.
1: Well, there you have it. And so he tried this out, right? He said, I'd never heard of this before.
2: Sure. Yeah. I read this last night with him, and he hadn't heard of it either, but he was able to kind of bring out, we were trying to see if there was a discernible difference between the two frequencies. My untrained ear, I couldn't hear anything. I don't think he heard anything either. But I also like the idea of it being, healing or restorative for some people just because it is, I don't have to get it for it to be, useful for other people.
1: Right. We have a young man that we've sort of been working with. He's been a peer advisor on this assessment project we're doing.
2: Sure.
1: And he's very affected by frequencies and very affected by vibrations, as he calls it, and feels vibrations that no one else in the room really has any access to, knowledge of.
2: Sure.
1: So I need to ask him if he would listen to this and see what he would think about this, because the article goes on to say there are frequencies going on right now that are higher than what we can hear and lower than what we can hear, and we know that.
2: Mm-hmm.
1: And they're not special because they're one of the billions and billions of frequencies that we're receiving right now, which is a bit overwhelming if you think that we're receiving
2: it sure is
1: billions of frequencies. So this is Susan Rogers from the Berklee College of Music. Had worked as Prince's sound engineer during the 80s. And she, her comment on this is to set one aside and say that is it, that this is the frequency of the universe is really, as far as the science community is concerned, nonsense. Nothing.
2: She's
1: like,
2: pretty clear.
1: I was going to say, let's not hold back. Let's not hold back. But Sanchez, who wrote the article is about, provides telehealth services for a healthcare management organization, and she says it doesn't really matter if the feelings she has while listening to 432 hertz music have a scientific explanation, because she knows that it helps her focus and be engaged with the patient I'm assisting, and it also helps me relax. So she like will play it while she's sure. doing her telehealth, and she said when it comes to music, it could activate different things in different people, the vibrations of it. It's not like a one size fits all.
2: Sure.
1: And I think that's very true.
2: Yeah, I think so too. I mean, I don't know. I think there's also something useful about the practice of, you know, plugging into that, finding that 432 hertz playlist and saying, I'm going to have a moment to myself and relax. You know, setting that intention to feel better could be the music has that effect. It also could be just the practice of doing that, you know. So I think it could be useful. I'm not sure if it's, you know, the music itself and the vibration that it's at, but I could definitely see why people, you know, gravitate toward this.
1: I think your point of the music, because I have to say that if I were listening to heavy metal, it wouldn't matter if it was 440, which is the typical,
2: sure.
1: or 432. It would not relax me.
2: Sure.
1: It would not connect me to nature.
2: Sure.
1: But there are other music that just inherently does that for me anyway.
2: Exactly.
1: I thought it was also interesting to learn about how we landed at the 440 hertz for the typical music, in that, you know, we orchestras and you know, everyone that tunes to the A above middle C.
2: Yes.
1: And so that's it. And that comes out at that frequency.
2: Right.
1: So it sort of is de facto, we've arrived at this is the ultimate frequency. And that was just decided by, I guess, people who wanted to, because that A, it sort of resonates
2: sure.
1: and with and is, there were, I heard a really interesting explanation of this last night. I went to see Another Kind of Silence, which is a play at the Vortex right now, and it's a really wonderful production with deaf, hard of hearing, and hearing actors. And one of the actors is a composer, and so he has a whole monologue on why the A above the middle C and the oboe are the best. The oboe is the best instrument to tune to, and why A above middle C is the perfect.
2: It's interesting timing of this play and this article. That's
1: but
2: funny.
1: I don't remember his monologue, but it just talks about this. So we sort of arrived at this. I mean, I don't even think there was really study about it. Maybe there was, you know, about how we arrived at 440 hertz being the perfect.
2: Sure. You know. As I understand, when I was reading through the article, it kind of sounded how, you know, at one point in time we decided on the metric system, right? Like we have to standardize things at a certain point,
1: yeah.
2: you know, as
1: yeah.
2: things are spreading across borders and. Yeah, I very much enjoyed the article. I don't know if I'm passionate enough about it to have a monologue during a play about it. yeah, it's interesting. And I mean, when I was trying to look at, you know, more stuff on the internet about this, there was actually a scientific study that was published on PubMed about them doing kind of like a cross-blind pilot study of people listening to 430 versus, you know, this new wavelength frequency. And they did find that some people, you know, their heart rate decreased, that there were some other you know, positive effects on kind of their mental
1: health.
2: That's
1: great.
2: It was a small study, but, you know, they're trying to find scientific evidence for
1: right.
2: it.
1: And so there was a little bit.
2: There was a little bit.
1: With a small set, you know, a small set.
2: Yeah.
1: But they're saying, you know, the article says, until the 19th century, which was the 1800s, musicians tuned their instruments according to local standards. So it varied from the environment you were in.
2: Sure.
1: So whatever the point of history, they were just singing within their own vocal ranges.
2: Right.
1: And so, like you said, we eventually said, well, we have to standardize this.
2: Sure.
1: Because otherwise we're never going to be able to play each other's music.
2: Yeah.
1: And so they came up with this metric system, and they took it a little bit higher than most people. And I think that's why when people just join into a song or break out into song, it's always a little bit lower in the octave than it is higher in the, and then when you,
2: sure.
1: but actually when a musician comes in and starts to play, it's always raises it up a little bit higher than
2: sure.
1: people are.
2: It's a little tighter.
1: Yeah,
2: yes,
1: a little more comfortable.
2: They describe it as
1: singing.
2: More brilliant.
1: Yeah,
2: you know,
1: right,
2: that there's like
1: right.
2: a clarity or kind of strength in it.
1: Yeah.
2: That...
1: But then you get those screechy sopranos.
2: Yeah. Yes.
1: So. I please, sopranos out there, don't take any offense.
2: Sorry, sopranos.
1: Yeah, most of you are beautiful. But that's always, I used to be a choir singer, and it was always the sopranos that were getting yelled at. So I was glad I wasn't a soprano. So they're talking about this 432 hertz helps with this other woman in North Carolina, Amelia Beamer, with her attention deficit, ADHD. She says she feels more focused. I will say, to wrap this conversation up, that years ago I was studying Mandarin, and I would listen to classical music. I would have classical music playing in my apartment when I was studying and speaking out loud and things, and I did remember what I was learning better with the music than when I was just trying to be in the silence of my home and trying to take in this language. I am not a easy language learner.
2: Sure.
1: And so anything that I could do to help me sort of open some other oral pathway or pathway. So I don't know if it made me more relaxed or more, but it certainly, I think, made me more focused and did something in my brain to help me remember that.
2: Sure, certainly. When I would, during my neuroscience degree, one of my favorite music playlists to listen to, I'd listen to the Minecraft like soundtrack, which if you've ever listened to it, it's very meditative. It's, you know, soothing. It's, you know, but there is that underscore of productivity in it, and it really did kind of unlock, you know, this new level of concentration or priming that made it easier to learn or, you know, be in that study room for a long time. So I do definitely think that there is this supplemental, you know, effect that music has, whether out of frequency, you know, determined or not, that can help with other, you know, behavior, study habits, you know, neural functioning, et cetera.
1: Yeah, absolutely. And I was peeking ahead. There's a woman who reports that she has terrible migraines, and that sounds in her neighborhood, like leaf blowers and things like that. She's successfully able to block those sounds out by listening through headphones to this lower frequency.
2: I got to try it.
1: Well, I'm not promising anything, but yeah, I think it's interesting. So this was in the AP online service from in their business section from May 28th of 2026, and it's an article by Kathy Busowitz. So I'm talking to Kaylin Rubenzer.
2: Yes.
1: Okay, Rubenzer, not Rubenza.
2: Yes.
1: Okay, so Caitlin is here, and you are the, are you the communications director? What exactly is your title at Lifelong Learning?
2: I'm the executive director.
1: You are the big top dog. Yeah. All right.
2: Yeah. Yeah, that's right.
1: Nobody. So how long have you been in this position, Caitlin?
2: I've been, I guess, since 2020. I guess that long.
1: Well, that's great. So you started at the most optimum time to start.
2: Oh, it was perfect.
1: Yeah.
2: It's really easy transition to your time. I became director in 2020. That's when we formalized as a nonprofit, and that's when we needed a full-time person. So 2020.
1: Well, great. Well, we are glad you're there. And so tell us a little bit about you, who you are. And something unexpected that happened over the recent Memorial Day weekend.
2: Ooh. Well.
1: You can tell us who you are first.
2: Oh. Firstly, I'm so Caitlin.
1: You can let your mind wander on that.
2: Sure.
1: Last one.
2: I'm Caitlin. I live here in Austin, but I'm a transplant from Houston.
1: We like you anyway.
2: Thank you. Thank you. Celia, representative of Austin. I'm from Houston. I have four cats.
1: What are their names?
2: Oh, okay. Tammy is my first. She's a tabby cat. And then the three others are different levels of Siamese cats. So I have Snickle. He's my boy. And then my husband, he brought two cats to the equation. They have, my husband's Pakistani, and so they have brown, quote-unquote brown names. It's Piari and then Janu.
1: Okay.
2: So
1: and how did that blended family get along? Are they getting along?
2: Yeah, with cats, you know, we knew that they wouldn't, you know, get on swimmingly. They coexist. The two boys like each other. The girls, you know, as they're divas, but we coexist. I love them. The Memorial Day weekend, what did I do? I hung out with my bestie, Kamal. We went to Hill Country Water Gardens.
1: Oh, nice.
2: Do you garden at all?
1: I do garden, yes.
2: Okay.
1: And they had the big thing, was it the Water Garden weekend where you toured other people's pond?
2: No.
1: Oh, okay.
2: Oh, my gosh, I need to go to that. No, the weekend that we went, they had a Memorial Day sale. I'm just getting into gardening because, again, I just got my home in December, but... Kamal and I, when we go to these gardening centers together, we're trouble, okay? I black out. I just buy everything in sight. We have a lot of fun together, and so I got a bunch of stuff there. I guess the unexpected thing was that they had a good sale, so you know, that further legitimized the shopping spree.
1: Yeah, and probably the other unexpected is when you got home and you realized how much you bought.
2: As we're unloading it from her car, and, you know, it takes a few trips. Yeah.
1: Yeah, I've been there many times. Yeah, there's a backyard pond society, and they do a weekend tour, and you go to different people's backyard ponds and learn about how they've put that together and what they've done. So
2: that just sounds exhilarating, yeah. Honestly.
1: It's a lot of work, so I don't know if you want to take that on your first year. You should learn a little bit about the Austin soil and our heat and all of that.
2: I'm experiencing it myself. I mean, I just have a bunch of clay in my backyard, and I'm finding out myself, you know. But
1: well, you can build some of those above ground,
2: the raised beds.
1: Yeah, the raised beds.
2: My friend Kamal, she's a lot better at gardening than she's been my shepherd so far, because she's been in this for a few years now, so seasoned.
1: Good. That's what you need.
2: She's helping me through it. But yeah, I'm finding that the terrain in Austin is maybe not so forgiving to the beginner gardener.
1: It's very different from Houston. Well, I think so. Yeah. I mean, Texas has supposedly five distinct regions.
2: Sure.
1: And each region has different soil, different weather, you know, that sort of thing. And we're in Central Texas. So like you said, you discovered clay, there's caliche. But east of the highway, there's the Blackland Prairies. That's where a lot of the, you know, whatever farms we have left and that sort of thing. But
2: I see.
1: Yeah.
2: Yeah. I guess I haven't considered the terrain. I mean, the biggest deterrent to me for gardening in Texas, the sun. Yeah. Like, I feel you know, it's hot here and it's hot in Houston as well. I mean, it's a little bit wetter in Houston, but gosh, the soil itself is now an obstacle.
1: Well, you just learn what's going to grow, how's it going to grow, the best way to do it, the best plants to you know, things that you use that you planted in Houston may not do as well here. Maybe you put them in above ground in one of those raised beds so that you have a little bit more control over the moisture and things like that.
2: Sure, you know? I'm learning.
1: Yeah, well, good. I'll have you back next year and we'll talk about it.
2: Yes. Hopefully I'll have learned a lot in that season. But
1: so you're, as the executive director of this, of Lifelong Learning with Friends, on your website it says it's an inclusive post-secondary education program aimed at adults with intellectual and developmental disabilities.
2: It rolls off the tongue, right?
1: It does. I mean, it's there, but sure. It brings me to ask, how do you define adult? And what does this program represent within the UT University environment?
2: Well, adult, I think if we can just agree on a basic definition, I think it's like loosely 18 plus. You know, in the disability community, I think when we work with people with disabilities, we kind of have to treat them in different stages of their life, right? For me, I just kind of treat adults with IDDs as they're just graduating from high school, or they're about to, because that kind of feels like the BC like time in their lives where it's like they get a lot of supports, and they have a lot of great teachers and staff personnel that help them out, and then they graduate high school and then there's this cliff that they fall off of. The people that survive that cliff, those are the adults to me. And I think with our program, it's really unique because, you know, UT is such an important part of Austin, and UT has a lot of great resources, a lot of great people. I certainly benefited from going to school there, and I think our program does a really good job of kind of leveraging those resources, leveraging those people, and making that university experience accessible to the adults with IDDs. It's difficult otherwise. It's very difficult otherwise to find those entry points without kind of community resources like this building that bridge.
1: So am I to understand that the students in your program are enrolled at UT and taking... Okay, so that this is a program specifically designed for students with IDD or a developmental disability. But it's on campus, mm-hmm. and there's classes on campus. Does it take place during the day? Is it evening hours? How does that work?
2: Let me tell you about the structure of us. So we're a continuing education program. And that's maybe different than kind of the classic college experience, right, where you do like a bachelor's degree and you're out in 4 years. Continuing education kind of leaves that door open so that there's longevity of however long you want to continue educating yourself, you can continue in our program. And so that's by design, I think, kind of with adults with IDDs. You know, I make the joke of like people with autism or people with Down syndrome do in fact live past the age of 18. So they do need...
1: Imagine that.
2: They need continuation of services. And so often it's kind of like they do a 2-year program and then, you know, the family scrambles to find another place. You know, our program, you know, part of our name is Lifelong. We want the kind of the longevity of services, the stability of services. So our program is more a la carte. So students can kind of self-select, you know, whether they want to take a music class, an art class, self-development class. They're hosted on UT campus alongside UT student volunteers in a 1-to-1 ratio. So, beyond it being like a nice, inclusive education opportunity, social opportunity is excellent as well. And it's meant, you know, not in the traditional sense of gaining college credits and you get a degree out of it and then you move forward. I think programs like that exist and they're fabulous. I mean, I wouldn't have wanted to go to UT if I didn't get a degree out of it. But I do think that the way that we think about these education opportunities for adults it can't just be input output, right? I think that there's a value in learning for the sake of learning, engaging in educational opportunities for something beyond, you know, a paper certificate that you get beyond it, right? And so I love education. I loved the college experience. I loved being in classes. But I do think what we're offering is more of a holistic experience, you know, that we want the students to kind of, one, be able to customize, but then two, stay in as long as they want.
1: Yeah, I'm thinking, you know, you talked about, and it's so true that, you know, for most students with disabilities, especially IDD, you know, age 18, they, you know, according to the law, they graduate.
2: Right.
1: If they are accepted into the GO project, mm-hmm. which is, and we just learned that they're adding two new sites.
2: Yeah.
1: So that's very exciting. Yeah, in
2: is.
1: South Austin, which is great. And then there's Project Search,
2: yes.
1: which is also, and those are the only two that I know of.
2: Yes.
1: And so you're accepted into those, but those are really more pre-employment, looking
2: right.
1: for employment, job training, that sort of thing. And that's not for everybody.
2: Sure.
1: Not, you know, school wasn't a positive experience for
2: sure.
1: a lot of our folks.
2: It's true.
1: And so having the need of the human need to socialize and be among your peers doesn't go away. Like you said, you don't just stop living.
2: Certainly.
1: When you are no longer in a communal environment. And so I think that, and I love the name Lifelong Learning with Friends because it's very, it's very engaging. You know, it's not threatening in
2: oh.
1: any way. I don't
2: threatening.
1: Think. I don't
2: Thank
1: think.
2: You. You know, I sometimes feel like our name is a little long because it just doesn't really roll off the tongue. Whenever I talk about it, I say lifelong because I feel like that captures it. But our program founder, John, he really liked keeping that piece of with friends because we're not just trying to provide education. We're trying to have a community aspect.
1: Right.
2: I think so often when I see other college programs for people with disabilities, it's really fabulous kind of the access that they're able to get to, you know, quote unquote, normal college classes where they're able to kind of sit in to an actual programming that the university is putting on that neurotypical students are engaging in,

0: our class, we recruit them to be in those classrooms. You know, is the professor or the instructor, are they doing universal learning design? That's, to me, seems the most critical part of including people with disabilities on college campus, because, I don't know, I worked as a support once for a young woman who was visually impaired, and she was sitting in my graduate level social work class, and one of the final projects was for her to make a trifold brochure on a legislative advocacy issue. She would go to the Capitol, and then she would make a meeting with a state representative and present that topic. And there were no accommodations for her.
1: So, and that's pretty rigorous.
0: It's very rigorous. And, you know, I, God forbid if I wasn't there, you know, to help translate these things, to sit with her after class and be like, this is what this means. This is what a trifold brochure means. This is how you format it, you know, on your computer. I mean, again, it sounds really fabulous that she was a part of a graduate level course. But thinking about kind of meaningful ways to include her in that program, I think it's more than having a really good translator like me to sit in on those classes. I think it's fostering, you know, the students in the class to be able to talk with the student with disability to kind of catch whenever something is not being, you know, taught accessibly. The instructors, they need training as well. And so with our program, we do a reverse inclusion. It sounds like anti-inclusion, but it's not. It's basically bringing folks into, you know, quote unquote, a special education style classroom. People that don't work in this field, they may not realize that special education doesn't just work for, you know, students with disabilities. It benefits all learners. And so when you learn how to transmit sophisticated information to someone that's blind or hard of hearing, you can see that the quality of instruction improves by just being more accessible. And I think our program is being a really good stepping stone for creating, you know, truly a more inclusive college environment. We're improving the volunteers, we're improving the staff.
1: I think that's a really important point, because, you know, earlier you said, you know, rather than just plopping, I love that, a student into the class, and then having the expectation or the hope that their fellow classmates are going to provide the support that they need. And absolutely, the teacher has to provide an understanding and access to the material.
0: Right.
1: But you create, in that, you create a potential barrier, mm-hmm. because many students are going to say, I'm here to learn, and sure. I'm not here to help somebody else. So this notion of reversing it and inviting in the people who want to be there.
0: Right.
1: That they can then learn, and then they are going to incorporate that into whatever it is that they do when
0: right.
1: when they leave college, because they've had this experience.
0: Sure.
1: And so, because we can't perpetuate something if we don't have the experience.
0: Exactly. And I don't know, I think about, I at least as a teacher and an educator, a lot of the satisfaction that I get out of teaching is feeling like my student understands what I'm saying, right? And I think when you work with this community, you feel it when you're not communicating something well.
1: Yeah,
0: you know?
1: Absolutely.
0: And I think it's so powerful to be within this program, and maybe you don't get it right the first time around when you're trying to explain a concept, but you figure a workaround to you know, make it accessible, and it works. You know, that feeling of competence you get as an instructor is so memorable. And again, we're hoping to inspire this change, you know, outside of our program as well. You know, I try to think about with any disability advocacy effort, it's really meaningful to have, you know, the simple provision of these opportunities, but it means something to kind of change someone, you know, change them in their instructional style or the way that they approach communicating something. Hopefully they take it beyond our program, you know?
1: All right. Well, we're going to come back to this point, talking with Kaylin Rabenzer.
0: No,
1: Rabenzer.
0: Rabenzer.
1: Rabenzer.
0: There you go.
1: By the end of the show.
0: By the end.
1: Rabenzer. But we're going to take a minute or so here now to play some...

0: Station announcements.
1: Slavery formally ended in Texas on June 19, 1865, but only after federal troops arrived on Galveston Island to enforce the Emancipation Proclamation signed by President Lincoln almost 3 years earlier. Despite progress, profound inequities continue to exist well into the 21st century. For example, current data shows that from 2022 to 2023, maternal mortality rates in the Black community rose to 50.3 for 100,000 live births, a rate 3.5 times higher than the white rate. Please join Co-op throughout June in celebration of Juneteenth to celebrate Black history, Black tradition, and Black pride, and discover together why June is not Black History Month.
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0: Alrighty, we're back to Voices of Access, which is the new name for the ArtSpark TX Radio Hour, in case you're confused. I know I am. I'm talking with Kaylin Rubenzer from the Lifelong Learning with Friends, which is was a program at UT, but is now its own nonprofit.
4: Yes.
0: But it's still housed at UT.
4: Yes.
0: Well, there's good and bad things about that, but it's all really, I mean, because you're doing post-secondary education, so mm-hmm. being at UT makes perfect sense.
4: Yes.
0: And so we've been talking about this notion that it's actually something that I just learned, that the goal is sort of twofold. And Kaylin, you can correct me if I'm wrong, but that one is you're creating post-secondary educational social mm-hmm. programming for people who have the potential to fall off a cliff once mm-hmm. they get out of our high school, our own educational program here in Texas.
4: Yes.
0: But you also have the goal of bringing in instructors and bringing in students from, you know, your typical students, and giving them the experience to try out new ideas and to adapt teaching strategies and coming away with their own learning.
4: Yes.
0: And so that's kind of exciting that it's, you know, that it's a two-way street. You've got two different goals for this same program.
4: Yes. We like to think of it as, you know, this bi-directional impact, because I think, you know, I love working with people with disabilities. I think they're fun to work with. I think there's a lot of work to be done in the disability field. But I think that, you know, so many of these services, you know, work really hard to work within these communities, but maybe don't capitalize on how important it is to engage people outside of that community to help. You know, when you're on a university campus, there's so many people there. And we really benefited from being in a department on campus, the College of Natural Science, that has a lot of great students that are wanting to volunteer. They're wanting to spend time with people with disabilities. You know, we found that almost 40% of our volunteers had never knowingly interacted with a person with disability before our program, 40%
0: wow.
4: of them.
0: I'm not surprised, but that is pretty stunning
4: I mean, such an obvious consequence of the segregation of people with disabilities.
0: Absolutely, absolutely.
4: You know, from school and community settings. But, you know, we want to change that. We want to make sure that there are people on university campus that can list off, you know, friends that they know that have Down syndrome, that have autism. Even just that exposure, that contact, I think is really meaningful. But yeah, spending time with them. Spending time with them as peers, I think is a lot more useful than, you know, having a seminar about what autism looks like or, you know, how to treat someone with autism. Sit with someone with autism and have a conversation with them. And more times than not, you'll be kind of surprised by, you know, their interests, you know, the relationships that they have, the jobs that they keep. Fostering that simple contact, human to human, I think is really powerful.
0: Absolutely. Absolutely. And you're right in that people have fear.
4: Sure.
0: That has been perpetuated by the media representation of people, which is changing gradually. But, you know, but there is still people are afraid. I don't know what to say. I'm going to say the wrong thing. Part of that also comes from recently the different campaigns around language, around people first, identity first, you know, ban the R word.
4: Sure.
0: That goes a long way to affect public policy, I think. But I don't really know in the general community how that affects. And maybe you have some insight into this because, you know, in some ways it makes people, it could have the potential of making people even more fearful of how to interact. They see somebody with Down syndrome and they're like, oh, I don't know what the right word is.
4: Right. I've seen all of these things online about, you know, the rules.
0: So I'm just going to turn around and go the other way.
4: Exactly. I think they're, and I see this a lot because, again, you know, our program is twofold. You know, we support people with disabilities, but we also support, you know, neurotypical people interacting with people with disabilities. And I think that we grow a lot from encounters that make us feel awkward. I think I also see a lot of people entering our program about anxiety about something as simple as, like, how do I talk with them? I also see maybe people that are familiar with people with disabilities, maybe familiar with kind of the online discourse about, you know, how to respect them or how to include them meaningfully in social situations. They may be well-intentioned, but they sometimes are wrong. Like, I see a lot that when interacting with adults with IDDs, people that are well-intentioned may kind of treat them like how they would, you know, talking with their younger niece or nephew. Hi, how are you doing? Oh my goodness, I love your bracelet. And, you know, sometimes the adult
0: They infantilize.
4: And again, I recognize that as a well-intentioned thing because, you know, maybe they know a little bit about how people with disabilities have been treated historically, how a lot of people have turned them away, and they're wanting to correct that by being overly kind and indulging them. And our program is really good at kind of guiding people towards, no, you just got to treat them like your adult friend. You talk with them in an even tone. You know, that, again, I think, as long as there's like a willingness to work, I capitalize on those vulnerable feelings of awkwardness or kind of inexperience in our program because I think that's really meaningful for fostering better advocacy where you can kind of guide them into saying, no, you should speak in an even tone or ask them about their job. I bet you didn't know that they had a job for 10 years. Like,
0: right. And also I like to tell people, I'm like, they're just people like us.
4: They really are.
0: They have good days. They have bad days. They may be mad about something. They may be, you know, so you're just going to talk to them like you talk to any other person that you encounter in your day.
4: Yes.
0: And then listen and respond.
4: Yes.
0: In an appropriate manner.
4: Exactly. And I don't know. I feel so much like the longer that I work with people with disabilities, how much I learn just about like people in general, talking in general, connecting in general. I actually was talking about this with my husband last night because he's volunteering in a course that I'm teaching right now, Love on the Spectrum. It's based off of, you know, the Netflix reality TV show where adults with IDDs are pursuing, you know, dating a lot of the times for the first time. And we have such a great group of students in that class and they provide so many insights that are raw and vulnerable, but they're relatable. You know, people talk about kind of the anxiety you feel on going on a date for the first time. What if I run out of things to say? What if I I'm talking with someone and they just don't get me.
0: And that anxiety lives in everyone.
4: That's universal. That's exactly. Just human.
0: That's just human.
4: And yeah. I was talking about it with Uzzer, my husband, afterwards of like, you know, some of our class has kind of a wide range of support levels. But again, the thing that's grounding everyone is that desire to have a partner, that desire to have companionship, and, you know, how vulnerable that feels. And again, you know, I've been working in this field for a long time, and I'm also, you know, still learning constantly about, you know, how powerful this, again, this human identity shared, you know, beyond, you know, our educational levels, you know, our standings in society. We all have a very human experience that as long as we stay in contact with each other and we have those spaces to communicate, we feel them.
0: Yeah, and I think people just, like you said, they're trying to overcompensate for something that they feel is lacking in themselves.
4: Sure.
0: And that's not necessary because we all, you know, we all have various levels of being comfortable in a social situation.
4: Sure.
0: And so some people are just not going to be comfortable.
4: Yeah.
0: And that's to be acknowledged. I mean, we're all different.
4: Sure.
0: But we have this built-in bias stereotype that we have to act differently when we're talking to someone who is perhaps different than we are.
4: Right.
0: And that if we don't have their shared experience, then we don't know what to talk about.
4: Yes.
0: And in the reality, we don't have shared experience with a whole lot of people.
4: Right.
0: And, you know, and that's one of the things about learning how to become an adult in a way is to learn how to have these, you know, these basic conversations.
4: Right.
0: You know, or just to look at a person like just another person.
4: Yeah. And again, until you have that awkward encounter or until you have that breakthrough with a student where it's like, oh, it makes sense to kind of talk in this way versus not. Then people will continue having these misunderstandings or misconceptions about people with disabilities.
0: Yeah.
4: And so, again, as program creators or people that are able to create these opportunities, it's meaningful to foster those interactions because they need to happen to instill change.
0: To instill change, and they need to happen for the participants in your program as well as the volunteers or the faculty or the students, whoever you've got that you've pulled into your orbit. So when was lifelong learning established, and is it unique to Texas?
4: So it was established in 2010, and I mean, I'm biased, so of course I think it's a very special, you know, innovative program. But I do, you know, I've done enough research that I think our program is really unique in a number of ways. I mean, especially in the backdrop of Texas, because I think, you know, without saying too much, Texas politics and Texas legislature will inform the way that even us as you know, nonprofits or education programs are able to make programs. When there is an unimaginative way to think about the outcomes for adults with disabilities, that is going to shape how programs and services are created.
0: You're talking about bureaucracy?
4: Have you heard of it? Yes. You know, it's sometimes, you know, it's difficult for us to kind of move as nimbly as we want.
0: And especially within a university setting, because trying to
4: layers,
0: trying to change directions in a university is a generation.
4: It takes more. Yes, it takes a lot of work. You're not able to move very flexibly, and I think a lot of education programs for adults, like you've said, they're really focused on kind of vocational training, which I do think is a really good solution for some people with IDD. You know, maybe they benefit from the structure, the rigidity of, you know, obviously the money doesn't hurt. But there are so many other ways to be an adult, like even if you don't have a disability, right? I mean, a lot of the students in our program, they do have a job. So now what? You know, like maybe they're not looking, you know, just for increasing those vocational skills. Maybe they're looking to find peers that care about the same topics as them.
0: Yeah, I often say to people when I'm out talking about the work of ArtSpark, and they're like, well, art, you know, that's not really going to bring them, that's not really a job.
4: Oh.
0: And I'm like, well, for some people it is, for many people it is, but don't you have a hobby? Don't you want to have?
4: Yeah.
0: Don't you want to do something that's just not job related every day of your life?
4: Yes.
0: And people with disabilities feel the same way.
4: It's true. And I think this obsession with productivity is limiting the way that we think about, you know, supports and services for adults with IDDs.
0: Well, and there's, I think there's a reason for that. I mean, I you know, we've come a long way since you know, in the disability rights movement. But one of the ways that people in the bureaucracy could, or, you know, just people in general thinking about how to incorporate people with disabilities into their lives was to think about through employment.
4: Right.
0: I mean, that was an easy think for a lot of people.
4: Yes.
0: This notion of, well, we just want to be social and we want to go out and do things that other people want to do. And
4: exactly.
0: We want to take an art class and we want to be in a music class. That's a harder concept.
4: Sure.
0: But the education, oh, you're going to put them to work.
4: Exactly.
0: And you're going to help people find a job. That made sense in this, like you said, this really rigid structural way of looking at society.
4: And I think, you know, employment, like education, is kind of this system of supports and people and community you can kind of plug into, right? It's kind of an easy package to kind of get adults with IDDs into. But yeah, I just, you know, when I went to school, I did a neuroscience degree. So I definitely did my time to do coursework and activities that led to me getting a job. But I had so much more freedom to do other things that kind of holistically developed me as a human. You know, I took a Bollywood dancing course.
0: Where you met your husband?
4: No, but, you know, I always joke that it did give me bonus points with my mother-in-law.
0: Oh, there you go.
4: So, you know, I was able to do activities like, you know, joining a gardening club, and I found friends and we would go through cookbooks together. You know, there was so much human development that I benefited from in college. And that was just by way of me being, you know, in Austin with other UT students.
0: Absolutely.
4: You know, and so.
0: Well, and school is not about just getting an education, an academic education.
4: Right.
0: It's really about finding your way, finding out who you are.
4: Exactly.
0: And that's an opportunity that you're giving to a whole group of people who have never been given that opportunity.
4: Yes. Yes. That's kind of the philosophy that guides our program, of just treating education, again, not just in this input-output, you know, mentality. It's the creation of this just whole beautiful experience that, you know, I think really benefits, you know, the people in our program.
0: Absolutely. I would agree with that. And that leads me to my next question, that I think that most people would agree with that adults with IDD are going to generally benefit from improved access to higher education, or just to, you know, expanded education, extended education, the networking that you provide, the mentoring that you provide, and of course the social opportunities. But so, do you have a few maybe anecdotal examples that you can share with me about how you've seen someone blossom through the programs, your programs?
4: Sure. I feel like our poster child is a young woman named Corey. She's now 40 years old. She has Down syndrome. And Corey's story is not unique among our community. You know, she had siblings that graduated high school and then they left home and they got to go to college, and Corey was kind of stuck behind. And, you know, despite, you know, generally low expectations of people with disabilities, Corey, like many adults, had really sophisticated interests. You know, she would walk to the library every day and she would handwrite notes from biology textbooks. You know, she's really interested and Japanese culture because she loved anime. She had, you know, these really wonderful, deep interests that just were not being capitalized on, you know, with her participation in Special Olympics or, you know, programs like that. And so she was actually one of the first students in our Five Senses course at UT that was taught by Dr. John Pierce. So they learned about the eyes, the ears, the nose, touch sensation. And Dr. Pierce remembers he had shown like this anatomical, you know, picture of an eye. And Corey said, "Oh, that's the sclera." And there were just many magical moments like this where just Corey was just dunking on the UT students in terms of her like background knowledge in biology. And, you know, there was a Japanese culture course that John Pierce taught because he lived in Japan for a while. And Corey, you know, she has Down syndrome and commonly people have poor speech intelligibility. You know, sometimes with your untrained ear, it's maybe difficult to understand them. And a volunteer was saying, you know, "I'm having a hard time understanding Corey." Dr. Pierce goes over, "Oh, it's because she's speaking Japanese."
0: I was just going to say, she's speaking yes. Japanese. Yeah.
4: Yes. And so, I mean, we have a lot of really, you know, inspiring moments like, you know, I don't want to say that every student, you know, is a font and they're all, you know, they unlock these special moments and, but
0: and that's not the purpose of the program either.
4: It's not.
0: No.
4: But, you know, Corey is someone that I think when you meet her, a lot of people that don't work within the disability community may not know what to expect. But Corey, I mean, is really remarkable. And she's also very normal, like very normal among like my friends and people that I interact with. And I think she's just a good testament of kind of you know, challenging expectations that you may have about adults in this way. She now works as a lab assistant in Dr. Pierce's lab. She has for over a decade. So she works at UT, you know, in a molecular biology lab. You know, I think people like Corey are constantly kind of, you know, breaking the ceiling and kind of challenging these expectations for how people with disabilities can engage, you know, on this level.
0: Yeah, and I think she's a great example of the stereotypes that we hold about people with Down syndrome, because we have this one idea of how a person with Down syndrome looks and acts,
4: yes,
0: and appears. And I think there has been some breakthrough in the media around that,
4: sure.
0: In terms of really recognizing that people are, again, where every person is unique and individual.
4: Right, right.
0: So we've only got a couple of minutes left. Where do people go to learn how to become involved, how to register, how to become a volunteer?
4: On our website, lifelonglearningwithfriends.org. I worked very hard on making that website kind of a one-stop shop for everyone. So there's volunteer sign up, you know, under our tab, volunteer. And then we release new courses every spring, summer, and fall. We're getting through our summer courses right now. We have a lot of good ones. Like we have a NASA and space exploration being taught by a postdoc astrology department, you know, researcher. We have tried to make it so that people can just enroll online, that there's no competitive application, there's no, you know, interview process. You know, the goal is accessibility. So if we have your name and your email and your contact information and, you know, some support notes too, if you want to throw them in there, then you're in. If a seat's available, then you're in.
0: And so we do need to say that all of your classes are in person?
4: No, okay. Actually. So, you know, COVID happened. So it made kind of a serendipitous push into virtual programming as well. So we do half of our classes maybe per semester on campus, but we do have virtual programs now. And that's actually, you know, opened up a new door for us where people outside of Austin, you know, can participate in our programs. And I think that was actually a key move in us expanding to UT San Antonio, and in the fall we'll be at Rice University in Houston.
0: That's fabulous. So we're talking to Kaylin Rubenzer.
4: You got it.
0: From Lifelong Learning with Friends. You've been listening to Voices of Access, the new name for our old show, which was the Artspark Tech's Radio Hour. Stay tuned for The Radio Still Screams. And thank you, Kaylin, for being here. It's been a great conversation.
4: Thank you for having me.
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6: 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This is Rock and Roll George. You're listening to The Radio Still Screams. And I want to thank Tracy for handling things last week when I couldn't make it. And again, Mike and Zach from Dracula's for being in here the week before. Fun show there. Yeah, I got some stuff going on, but big thing, this weekend, my laptop just up and died, just, you know, switched off, screen went black, nothing. A lot of us, put the shows together, you know, the laptop is pretty important. Even if you're like me and prefer physical media, it's easy to figure out how long the songs are and how they're going to fit into the show, to check the time and things like that. So it's pretty handy for things like that. And so when suddenly you don't have it, it kind of mixes some things up. And so with that in mind, we have a very mixed show today. I don't think, you'll know what's lurking around the next corner, and I think that will, be a lot of fun, really. I think we've got a lot of stuff we've never played on today's show, actually. So, with that in mind, I let Lou Reed make a promise here. This is the Velvet Underground. We're going to have a real good time together here on Co-op.

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1: 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This is Rock and Roll George. You're listening to The Radio Still Screams. And as I said, it's all kind of mixed up today because my laptop died. So, it came together maybe more organically. I don't know. But it's a big mix today. So, lots of surprises. And like that one, the Melvins doing their version of Spoon Man, originally by Soundgarden, of course, from their Lord of the Flies EP. And you might, if you listen close, you might notice it kind of sounds like there's two drummers. And in fact, there are, because of course we have Dale Crover, but we also have Matt Cameron, of course, the original drummer on Spoon Man. That's pretty cool. Before that, we had, of course, from right here in Austin, Texas, Dracula's doing Betamax, from their first album, Raw Wave. And, specifically, I played that because, just so many of the, it's been kind of controversial, the, commencement addresses by rich people with a lot of money invested in AI telling people AI is inevitable, but so was beta. if you listen to the people who like beta, which the Draculas wrote a song about that, and I love that. But before that, we had Caius doing Demon Cleaner from Welcome to Sky Valley, last part of the second trilogy, the original Welcome to Sky Valley CD, or Kaya self-titled. Still a lot of argument about that, but the CD, they split the 9 songs into 3 tracks, and I think they were going for like a movement type thing, and Demon Cleaner, last part of the second one. And we started off with the Velvet Underground doing We're Gonna Have a Real Good Time Together from Another View. Of course, that was not released until 1986, and Lou had done a version on Street Hassle, and the Fleshtones did an excellent version at the Lou Reed tribute in 2013 down at Paramount for South by Southwest. And I do believe you may be able to find that online. With that, we will go to some more music and some more

0: Slavery formally ended in Texas on June 19, 1865, but only after federal troops arrived on Galveston Island to enforce the Emancipation Proclamation signed by President Lincoln almost 3 years earlier. Profound inequities continue to exist well into the 21st century. Recent data shows that blacks make up 12-13% of the U.S. population, but own only 3.4% of its wealth. Please join COOP throughout June in celebration of Juneteenth to celebrate Black history, Black tradition, and Black pride, and discover together why June is not Black History Month.
1: 91.7 KOOP, also heard at KOOP.org. This is Rock and Roll George. You're listening to The Radio Still Screams, and we just heard The Cars. Ben Orr on lead vocals there, doing the title track to the second album, Candy O. You know, we play the Melvins version of Candy O quite a bit, and, you know, the original's great. I mean, that's why the Melvins covered it, because I don't think Buzz and Dale cover things, ironically, you know. It's a great one, and so we played it, and I think that's the first time we have. Before that, The Stems! Doing Make You Mine, Stems from Australia, of course, featuring Dom Mariani. Not Dom Mariano, as one person I know repeatedly says. It's like, look at the thing. but anyway, still Stems, Australia, great stuff. You can find that, like, a lot of Stems comps out there. Terminal Cool is a pretty good place to start. But before that, we had Prong doing Prove You Wrong. Title track from 1991. Troy Gregory and Tommy Victor sharing vocals there. Prong, I believe, June 12th. With the Dwarves at Far Out Lounge, I think. It just very recently became aware of that show. Before that, we had Susie and the Banshees doing Love in a Void, a single from 79. You can find that on the expanded version of Join Hands. And we started that set off with House of Dead Memories. That is Brand New Sugar. Released digitally originally, but you can find that on a nice slab of 7-inch vinyl now. We will get back into the music, and let's go to Norway with the Nomads. This is Miles Away here on Co-op.

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1: Thank you, Magic Voice. 91.7 KOOP. 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This is Rock and Roll George. You're listening to The Radio Still Screams, and we just heard the Jesus and Mary Chain doing their version of Leonard Cohen's Tower of Song from the Roller Coaster EP. You can also find that on the expanded edition of Honey's Dead. Before that, we had Frank Zappa doing the single version of Joe's Garage, and played that for the great Ike Willis, who played Joe, sang the lines of Joe. He's the first vocalist and last vocalist you hear in Joe's Garage there. And he passed away a couple of weeks ago, and just what a great singer Ike was, you know, because he played Joe, so you know that association's always there. But Ike Willis, amazing singer, and contributed several other Zappa albums, and kind of a lot of the Zappa albums that were kind of around a lot in my childhood, which, you know, maybe they shouldn't have been, but I don't know. I love Frank and all the folks he worked with. Before that, we had Sepultura doing All Souls Rising from the Cloud of Unknowing EP, the last Sepultura release, I believe. That's what they're saying anyway. Before that, we had the Skeletal Family doing Promised Land. We took that off of Killed by Death Rock Volume 2. And we started with the Nomads doing Miles Away from Solna from 2012. Which is Solna, Norway. That's actually where the Nomads are from. So, anyway. And we move on to the Ramones Song of the Week. We got a Johnny Dee Dee co-write here. Title track to Animal Boy here on Co-op.

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2: 91.7 KOOP, also heard at KOOP.org. This is Rock and Roll George. You're listening to The Radio Still Screams, and we just heard Amel and the Sniffers doing Choices from the second full-length Comfort to Me from 2021. Before that, we had brand new Venom doing Death the Leveler from Into Oblivion. Before that, we had the by request, the Lurkers doing Be My Prisoner from the first album, Fulham Fallout. And we start off with a Ramones song of the week, Animal Boy, title track, DLP from 1986. Richie on drums there, of course. And brings us up to date with everything we heard so far. So let's get right back into the music with Naked Ray Gun. This is Rat Patrol here on Co-op.

91.7 KOOP, also heard at KOOP.org. This is Rock and Roll George. You're listening to the Radio Still Screams, and just had two very different takes, but very much both, as far as I'm concerned, power pop songs. We just heard Paul Stanley from his Kiss solo record. You know, 78, all four Kiss members put out solo albums. Generally, Ace is the best. I think Paul's is pretty good, and yeah, Gene's is definitely better than Peter's, but you know, but that's a whole other thing. But anyway, before that, we had from 2 years earlier, the Flamin' Groovies doing "Please Please Girl," from "Shake Some Action," 1976, and of course, celebrating its 50th anniversary, and very cool news, at least for me, is there is a deluxe 2-disc anniversary edition of "Shake Some Action" coming out in July, I believe. Yeah, with some outtakes, some live stuff. You know, hopefully, kind of giving "Shake Some Action" the attention it's always deserved, because you know, it's like it's pretty cool that it's getting a 50th anniversary edition, because it did not get a 30th or 40th, I can tell you, you know, even though very deserving, I would say, myself. But anyway, and before that, we started the set off with Naked Ray Gun doing Rat Patrol from the first full-length Throb Throb. And I am just about out of time. DJ Mark, a.k.a. DJ Jam Up and Jelly Tight, is coming up next with Ear Candy 2.0. And I will leave you with Mission of Burma. This is What We Really Were here on Co-op. See you Friday for Bloodstains.

0: What's up, all you kooky kitties and dirty dogs out there in Radio Land? My name is Mark, or DJ Jam Up and Jelly Tight. Whatever you call me, it's all good, as long as you call me, because next up is Ear Candy 2.0.
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Yes, he does. And we appreciate him, and we appreciate Sammy Davis Jr. because June is Black Music Month. If you listen to this show regularly, you will know that we love to celebrate everything from the African diaspora here on Ear Candy 2.0. That includes Black music from America as well as around the world. Well, in 1979, President Jimmy Carter had enough foresight to decide that we should establish June as African American Music Appreciation Month, also known as Black Music Month, where we'll celebrate the contributions of Black musicians in America and around the world. But today's show focuses specifically on American musicians. So let's get into it. Here's The Chords with one of my favorite songs of theirs, Shaboom, here on Co-op Radio.

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My name is Mark. You're listening to Ear Candy 2.0, and we are doing a special, special show celebrating Black Music Month, as declared and proclamation psychedelicized by President Jimmy Carter. That's not a word, but I'm going to go with it. Thank you, Jimmy Carter. We salute you in all of your service, including Habitat to Humanity, Habitat for Humanity. My goodness, what an amazing nonprofit. Okay, in this set, you heard Edwin Starr with Stop the War, a band from New Orleans called Chocolate Milk, with their single Action Speaks Louder Than Words. Marlena Shaw with Liberation Conversation, and The Chords with Shaboom. In the background, we've got Herbie Hancock with the main title for the film Blow Up. Herbie Hancock can do it all. And make sure to stay close for some Pete Rock and CL Smooth and the Ronettes. Coming up next here on Ear Candy 2.0 on Co-op Radio, a special Black Music Month celebration edition.

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if I do. Well, I'd rather my man would hit me than for him to jump up and quit me.

Aretha here on Ear Candy 2.0 on Co-op Radio, and we are all better for her being here. My Lord, let me gather myself after that performance. That was I've Never Loved a Man the Way I Love You, straight from 1967. My goodness. Also in this set, you heard one of my favorite artists of all time, and I have a ton, and she's right up there at the top, probably top three. That was Billie Holiday with Taint Nobody's Business If I Do. I could say so much, but I'll keep it short and just say that Billie and I are definitely kindred spirits, and we both love dogs. Also, you heard Pete Rock and CL Smooth with Troy. They reminisce over you. And there's a little Charles Wright and the Watts 103rd Street Rhythm Band in there. What Can You Bring Me? And the Ronettes, of course, with The Best Part of Breaking Up. I did get to see Ronnie Spector perform that song at what is essentially now Spider House Ballroom on their outside stage in that kind of patio area where everyone is, you know, where all the tables are. And this was, I don't know how many years ago this was, like 10 years ago or something. And so I always loved that song, of course, but you know how sometimes when you see something live, it kind of reframes how you think about the song. And her performing that song live and the sexy little dance that this, I believe at the time, 70 something, maybe octogenarian was doing during the chorus of the song definitely reframed how I thought about The Best Part of Breaking Up is Making Up, because Ronnie apparently knows how to make up. Yes. Okay. My name is Mark. You're listening to Ear Candy 2.0. Enough of that jibber jabber. Let's get back into it as we celebrate June 1st, today, kicking off Black Music Month as declared by President Jimmy Carter. Thank you, President Carter. And we will take his lead and do what we do on Ear Candy 2.0, which is celebrate Black music and music from the African diaspora all the time. But we're going to really, really, really, really, really, really, really celebrate it today, as you are hearing. So let's continue. Here's one that I just love. I talk about songs being recontextualized and reframed. This amazing single was kind of reframed by a actually pretty good movie with Patrick Swayze, but take the movie out of your head and just listen to what the vocalists and the band is doing right here, right now on Love is Strange, here on Ear Candy 2.0 on Co-op Radio.

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0: 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Can you dig it? Well, I knew that you could.
1: We'd like to ask now that all passengers please hold your breath.

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Do it.

What's up, kiddos? I hope that you are enjoying today's show. In fact, this is a special one, as if you couldn't tell, we've been celebrating Black Music Month. It's June 1st, so we're kicking it off today here on Ear Candy 2.0 on Co-op Radio. In this last set, you heard Holy Calamity, Bear Witness 2 from Handsome Boy Modeling School, the kind of super group, a lot of contributors, but the brainchild and production mostly of Prince Paul and Dan the Automator. Can't leave him out. Also in there, the Mighty Hannibal, some

0: Willie Mitchell with a little instrumental take on Who's Making Love. And coming up, we're going to bring back our Purple Power Minutes, a little Marvin Gaye, and a few more as we celebrate Black Music Month. Think about this, y'all. Blues has black roots. Country has black roots. Jazz has black roots. Rock and roll has black roots. Punk has black roots. Funk has black roots. Soul has black roots. R&B has black roots. Hip hop, go-go, bounce, disco, house, techno, pop, gospel, reggae, samba, zydeco, calypso, rumba, afrobeats. And I'm probably leaving out 20 genres. Thank you for listening to Ear Candy 2.0 as we celebrate black artists and all of the beauty that they have brought to the world. Here on Ear Candy 2.0 on Co-op Radio. Again, we got Purple Power Minutes coming up in a second, so see you in 2 and 2 on the other side of this important message.
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0: I told you I was leaving the genre out. Bluegrass. Where do you think that banjo came from? Yeah, you know. You know. This is a very smart audience here on Ear Candy 2.0, so I don't even have to tell you. All right. Seems appropriate to return to the Prince Purple Power Minutes here on Ear Candy 2.0 on Co-op Radio. If you were in your car, don't get too loose. I want you running off the road. 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

Hi, my name is Vivian, and I am 7 years old. My mom is a DJ on Co-op Radio, and it's Co-op, not Coop, because there's no chickens here.

Don't hurt him, Irma. Don't hurt him.

What y'all know about Pretty Purdy? On that amazing break on this song called Soul Drums. He is the hit maker, as TJ notes, here in the studio with me, and he's amazing, and I'm happy to showcase him on this special edition of Ear Candy 2.0, where we're celebrating the kickoff of Black Music Month, as declared by President Jimmy Carter. It's June 1st. Let's see if I can keep it up all month long. We shall see. We shall see. We shall see. Also in there, you heard Sister Irma Thomas, Little Etta James, Marvin Gaye. Of course, the return of our Purple Power Minutes with Prince. If you missed anything, it's all over at koop.org. Just click on the show, this show, or any show, and you'll see 2 weeks of archives, all the shows on the schedule. Coming up next is Full Blast with DJ Photon. So keep it locked here to Co-op Radio. 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I'm out to dinner.

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2: 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Thanks to everybody who's been listening to the show for the last year. Today is the first anniversary of Full Blast. And thanks to Mark for a great episode of Ear Candy 2.0. And stay tuned, I've got some fun tunes for you. Full Blast starts right now.

All right, that is Macy Gray. That is my favorite Macy Gray song of all time right there. Produced by Will.i.am. That's off her record Big. Really, really like that one. Really good record. And before that, Electric Horse with Ghosts. That's a really nice rocker from Electric Horse off their record Translations. And Melee at the very top of the set with You Got. Really nice tune. I don't know, kind of like Heavy Supertramp or something meets like Air Traffic, maybe. I don't know. Not sure what to make of that tune, but I like it. Like that record, Devils and Angels, Melee. Really, really cool. Little bit of punk rock, a little bit of power pop in there. All things I enjoy. I hope you do as well. Hey, it's Full Blast. I'm DJ Photon. Thank you so much for tuning in to 91.7 FM, Austin's Community Radio, and KOOP.org. Streaming everywhere. Very, very cool. Very exciting. Thanks to everybody who's listened to this show and liked it, or maybe even messaged me or called me or stopped me and said something nice about it. Really, really appreciate it. I love doing this show. And of course, I love doing the show for you because, you know, we DJs here at Co-op, we don't do radio to play music in a vacuum. We do it because we like playing music for the listeners. So thank you so much, everybody. It's been fun doing this show for the last year, and I'm looking forward to more shows I've got coming up. And I'm really excited about this one, as I was just discussing with a fellow programmer the other day here at Co-op. Every DJ kind of has specific sets that really kind of exemplify our tastes, and this show is definitely that for me. And this next artist, really good example. This is a strange thing that I like. I hope you're going to like it too. If you're not familiar with this particular artist, well, buckle up and get ready for some free associative sort of hip-hop as Rorschach stream of consciousness. This is Aesop Rock with Supercell, 91.7 FM, Austin's Community Radio.

0: Oh, right. That is the Nearly Deads with My Evil Ways off Revenge of the Nearly Deads. Santigold in front of that with Freak Like Me. That's from Master of My Make-Believe. Story of the Year with Miracle off their record Wolves. That's a really good one. And man, what a great anthemic stadium rocker there. Miracle, the name of the tune. And as I mentioned before, Aesop Rock with some really stream of consciousness, free associative, Rorschach test style lyrics there on Supercell. That's from The Impossible Kid. Aesop Rock, very, very unusual hip hop artist. And I've kind of wanted to play his stuff on the show for a long time. This is like, this is a show of things that I really, really love. Most of these songs, the vast majority of the songs, I've never played on Full Blast before, so that's kind of fun. Some of these I've been wanting to for a long time. Some are kind of strange and quirky, like Aesop Rock, so not necessarily always easy to fit into a set. But anyway, this is Full Blast, the first 1 year anniversary, as I mentioned before. I'm DJ Photon. Thank you for tuning in to 91.7 FM Austin's community radio, streaming everywhere at coop.org. Just want to mention a couple of things real quick. We got a co-op DJ residency at Community Garden. That's every first Thursday. That's this Thursday, June 4th. And it's going to be featuring Fuzzy Dunlop from Autobahn, Cool Kel from Autobahn, and Virtual Noise, and Brian Carroll from The Clear Spot. Those dudes will be spinning some really, really good stuff. It's a kraut rock party, it says here on the clipboard. So that's going to be really, really exciting, really fun. That's a great DJ residency. Really a lot of fun to check out. Well worth it, in my opinion. I love the venue, and of course, co-op DJs always spinning good stuff. So just something to keep in mind, Thursday, June 4th at Community Garden, and that's 1401 Cedar Avenue. I think I remember that off the top of my head. Doesn't say that, but I'm pretty sure that's correct. You can check me online if you must. Got some station business, so I'm going to pause for just a moment. Please stick around. I'll be right back after these brief messages.
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0: 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This is Black Map right here. The tune is called Nothing Over Me.

0: Amber Simone with Potential off of her EP entitled Black Nose Sugar, Giant Panda. In front of that was Speakers Pop. That's such a good, I don't know. That's just good, true school hip hop. I love that big beat hip hop. Oh, man. Black Map up top with Nothing Over Me off their album Melodoria. Really good one from 2022 if you like that kind of artsy modern rock like I do. I hope you do, because that's what I play on Full Blast a lot of the time. I'm DJ Photon. This is my show, Full Blast, on 91.7 FM, Austin's Community Radio, streaming everywhere at coop.org. Thank you so much for tuning in. I will be right back after these brief messages, so please stick around.
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0: All right, we're back. This is going to be one of my favorite songs here from the 21st century by one of my favorite bands of the 21st century. It's a group called Fight Star from the UK. They broke up many years ago, did a reunion show last year, I think, so who knows? Maybe at some point. The tune's Murder All Over. This is 91.7 FM Austin's Community Radio. You are listening to Full Blast. I'm DJ Photon, and I'll be back in a bit.

just

Aloe Black with Soldier in the City off his wonderful record, Lift Your Spirit. And man, that record will do just exactly that. Black Milk in front of Aloe Black with Could It Be from his record, Fever. That's a really good one. Love that artist. Pretty much everything he has produced in his career. Black Milk from Detroit, Michigan with Could It Be. Really, really nice. Denisha with Nothing Can Keep Me From You. Just such a nice modern disco funk track. That is just perfect to me. Everything I love rolled into one song. And another one I mentioned before, Murder All Over by Fightstar at the top of the set. One of my favorite songs of the 21st century by one of my favorite bands of the 21st century. A lot of this music on the show today, among my favorite things of the 21st century. And I've got one more coming your way because the show is almost over for the evening. So stick around for Bringing Light Into Darkness up next with your host, Pedro Gatto. It's going to be really enriching and engaging, as it always is. I am DJ Photon. This show is Full Blast. 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And I am going to play a tune here by Talib Kweli. It's a duet with a great singer named Reese. It's a very, very cool. It's off of Kweli's first solo record, which is called Quality. And the tune is produced by J Dilla, which is also kind of cool, the late, great J Dilla. So for anyone who liked his work, this may be a tune of his you haven't heard before. It's an unusual production by J Dilla. It's an unusual song and a nice one to, I think, go out with. It's called Where Do We Go? And again, it's Talib Kweli with Reese in a duet produced by J Dilla. Thanks for listening to Full Blast, guys. Have a great night. Be good to yourselves. Be good to each other. Until next week.

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3: 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So stay tuned. But first, as we do before every Bringing Light into Darkness news and analysis show, we first go to War, which provides our theme song for Bringing Light into Darkness, Slipping into Darkness.